0: From the heart of our nation's capital, Washington, D.C. 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
1: 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I'm a political analyst at Fox News, senior columnist at the Washington Examiner. 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You can also email us, gbs@fox.com. On the program today, Julian Epstein is going to be here. He's a longtime Democratic strategist. He's become very, very frustrated, I think is putting it mildly, maybe disillusioned, alienated from his party. Disgusted with what he's seeing, especially with the rise of the hard left in the DSA. He will join us with a reaction to some of these latest controversies. He's been writing about it and talking about it. Aaron Wythe leads an organization that is blowing the whistle on a power grab by the Democrats and the left and their special interest groups in New York under Kathy Hochul. We'll tell you about that. Plus, Carol Markowitz on the Macklemore, quote-unquote, censorship or cancellation issue that is continuing to be a very big story, not just here, but around the world. She's written about it in the Wall Street Journal. She's tackled a few other issues as well. We'll have a wide-ranging conversation with Carol in our final hour today. I want to start, though, with this Hassan Piker character, who is one of the top Democratic surrogates in the country at this point. He has crisscrossed our map, campaigning with all sorts of different candidates for office, running as Democrats, many of them hating the Democratic Party, wanting them to be much more socialist or communist or Islamist or some combination thereof, and he is their spiritual leader, as I keep saying. He's also being embraced by many mainstream, quote-unquote, elements of the party, from the college Democrats to the Obama pod bros. This guy is featured in the media with these glowing, glossy magazine covers and all of that. Hassan Piker is not a fringe figure. He should be. I would be thrilled, genuinely thrilled, if I had never heard of him, if we did not have to spend a minute of our airtime talking about him. But unfortunately, he represents the direction that the hard left is dragging the Democratic Party, and much of the party is unwilling or unable or doesn't really want to stand up to any of it. And this man is as toxic and cancerous in his ideology as really could possibly be imagined. It's not just about the Senate race in Michigan and his BFF, Abdul El-Sayed, who we know invited him to come to Michigan, invited Piker to come to Michigan and campaign with him. And now his big talking point, El-Sayed, is, oh, that's just some streamer from California. I hardly know the guy. It's not important. Not an important, relevant thing in the race. But he's the one who has also prioritized the same ideology that Piker espouses, has embraced Piker, has invited Piker to Michigan. It's not like someone who's spouting off on the West Coast for, you know, no reason. There's a very direct link to why people are asking about Hassan Piker on the campaign trail with El-Sayed. And it's because they are friends. They are close friends, and they share, to a very large extent, the same ideology. And El-Sayed has been asked to condemn, disavow, walk away from some of the very worst things that we've seen from Hassan Piker, and he's unwilling or very hesitant to do so because they are ideological comrades. That's the reality. And I think a lot of these people who were very happy to have Piker in their corner, in their coalition, including the mainstream Democratic Party, they want Piker to shut up, at least for the moment, just for now. there are some principled Democrats who actually believe in country over party, as opposed to those who wag their fingers about country over party as an indictment of Republicans and an attack line on Republicans and Trump. But when it comes to their own party, you know, never mind. Right? We've got elections to win. So they, many of them, those types of people, cynics, power-hungry cynics, they want Piker in the tent. They want his followers in the tent, voting for them. If they're uncomfortable with some of what they believe, they're like, oh, that's a problem for another day. I think those problems will sneak up on them real fast. These people are terrible, and they believe awful, destructive things. But they want to win, and that's what matters. And so Hassan Piker is like the cost of doing business in Democratic politics and like largely almost the whole party at this point. But they would collectively, including I think some of these people like El Sayed, I bet you they would sure love for Hassan Piker to just, you know, maybe pipe down, maybe go on a vacation until, let's say, the second week of November. Then he can come back and say whatever he wants about how awful America is and deserting 9/11 and rah-rah terrorists and we love communists and all the horrible things that he says and believes. They just want kind of like a mute button on that for a little while here so they can go win the election. But interestingly, Piker is not a very smart guy and also has a huge ego. He will not happily shut up for the benefit even of his own cause. So he's doing interviews all over the place, including with Axios. And there's a few clips from this Axios interview that he did that I would just like for you to hear, including starting here in Cut 22, where Piker talks about the United States and Al-Qaeda and decides which one is worse. I'll let you guess who he thinks is worse, America or Al-Qaeda. Cut 22.
2: Terrorism.
3: Yes.
2: Do you think America then is worse than Al-Qaeda?
3: Pound for pound, as far as the number of deaths, yes, we have caused tremendous terror all around the world. I think that that is not only terror that we are waging on regular civilians in nations in the periphery, but it's also having consequences on ourselves. It's having dramatic consequences on the home front.
1: So the first part of the question, America's the top dog in terrorism? Yes. Do you think America's worse than Al-Qaeda? Yes. Because, in his mind, all the deaths inflicted by Al-Qaeda, you add them up, targeting civilians on purpose, in his mind, that's a lower number than the deaths in wars that we've been involved in, and that's terrorism, he says, all the terror all around the world on civilians, where he's not only putting us, the United States, in this moral equivalency on an equal footing with Al-Qaeda, the 9/11 terrorists who deliberately kill innocent people to try to force an imposition of hardcore Sharia law across the globe, equal footing with the United States. In fact, he says, no, that's not good enough. America's worse than Al-Qaeda. This is what he believes. The man campaigning with candidates invited to campaign with Democratic candidates all across the country, including the Senate nominee in Michigan. This is what he believes. And when he said, by the way, that America deserved 9/11, and he's like, kind of in a coy way, backtracked a little bit. Oh, I didn't really mean it quite that way. Just like he's also now, for the moment, trying to pretend like, oh, you shouldn't say that I hate America. I mean, not only has he said he hates America over and over and over and over again, often laden with F-bombs, he's now saying that we're worse than Al-Qaeda. He hates this country. He says it openly. The one time he denied it is the lie. When he said that we deserved 9/11 and the slaughter of thousands of innocent people, he's like, oh, God, you know, I didn't really mean it that way. Yes, he did. Yes, he did. Because he thinks we're worse than Al-Qaeda. Someone who thinks we're worse than Al-Qaeda definitely thinks we deserve 9/11. Someone who hates the country as much as he does, it stands to reason that all the negative things he said about this country are his true beliefs and feelings that he's been spouting for years. And a lot of people like Abdul El Sayed and this other network of candidates running for Congress and other high office, they saw him and said, you know what, we like that, more of that. Let me go on his stream. You know what? Come to me. Campaign with me. Let's hug each other on stage. Are these the people we want to elect in the United States? Are we frustrated with gas prices and other things with President Trump or whatever? I get all that. Is the solution to that to go with the people who are in bed with a guy who thinks we are worse than Al-Qaeda? Then there's this in cut 25. Listen.
2: It seems you care a lot more about how Israel treats Muslims than how China treats Muslims.
3: Yeah, because Israel is murdering not just Muslims, but Christians as well with my tax dollars.
1: Amazing.
3: And that, I think, is unacceptable. It's the same principle behind America's global war on terror that is an abject failure that I oppose as well.
1: Well, he opposes our war on terror because he supports the terrorists. He thinks we're worse than Al-Qaeda. He loves Hamas, loves Hezbollah, loves the Houthis. Of course he opposes the war on terror. He's for the other side. He's rooting for the other side because he hates us the way they hate us. It's really not that hard. And I'm not smearing him. I'm just simply citing his own words. This is, again, not some random dude. He is a central campaign surrogate on the left that is being mainstreamed and glossed by the media, by the so-called mainstream Democratic Party. And I love this thing. And a good question, by the way. Was it Alex Thompson? I think it Axios saying, it seems like you really care about Israel's treatment of Muslims versus China. Well, yeah, obviously, yes. It has nothing to do with his tax dollars. It has everything to do with him hating Jews, him hating Israel. In Israel, by the way, a large percentage of the population is Muslim. They have equal rights. They can vote. They participate. That is not true of the Muslims in China, who are systematically oppressed, sent to re-education camps, and worse. Just like Christians are systematically oppressed in communist China, he doesn't care about that because he wants to focus on Israel and the Jewish demons that he hates. And also, he supports the Chinese Communist Party. Again, it's not a big mystery here. He's not critical of China's massive human rights abuses, far worse than anything Israel does, on a vast scale, including against Muslims. He doesn't care because he's a communist. And so he likes the fellow communist regime, and thou shalt not speak ill of fellow communists. In fact, the bloodthirsty, blood-drenched, right, godfather of the CCP, Chairman Mao, with the blood of, what, 60 to 100 million people on his hands? Hassan Piker loves Chairman Mao and has spoken glowingly of that murderous communist dictator. So, of course, he's against the global war on terror because he's pro-terrorism and pro-terrorist. And he doesn't really pretend to care about the atrocities and terrible abuses of communist China because he's a communist. And if he were just, like El Sayed says, some streamer in California, that would be still repugnant. His views would be repulsive. But it would certainly not take up the amount of time and real estate that we devote to it on this show, if not for the fact that he is someone who is like the it boy in left-wing politics, traveling all across the country at the invitation of candidates for office and campaigning with them, including El Sayed, who's now just for a few weeks trying to pretend like, oh, I, you know, who are we talking about here? But he's not going to get away with that. At least he ought not get away with it. The Republicans have put out a video, a compilation of El Sayed's very close relationship with Hassan Piker. So this whole kind of game he's trying to play, it's a performance. The video and the audio that I want to play for you coming up next illustrates that in stark relief. I hope the people of Michigan are paying attention. We'll get to that after this. Just getting started on the Guy Benson Show on a Thursday. Keep it here.
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0: It is completely ridiculous. It's laughable to say guys like myself, guys like Abdul El Sayed, we hate America.
1: I say I hate America all the time. A lot of motherfuckers want to kill me over that take, but at least I say it with my fucking chest. People will be like, Hassan, you hate America. I'm like, yeah, I do. I do hate America.
2: Back on the Guy Benson Show, I played that clip before. I'll play it again. Part one, recently, trying to get his buddies elected. No, it's crazy, ludicrous, laughable to say people like me and Abdul El Sayed hate America. Then roll the tape, and we could roll it for minutes at a time of him just screaming about how much he hates America. And then he goes off today and says, actually, we're worse than Al-Qaeda. Wonder how that one would pull. Wonder if that one will even enter the consciousness of voters in Michigan. It better. Now, El Sayed, running for Senate in Michigan, saying, oh, you know, I'm not going to disavow this guy because it's like some streamer in California, irrelevant. Who cares that I invited him to campaign alongside me? The Republicans have put together a clip that just shows some of the lowlights of Hassan Piker and then all the many times these two bros have broed out together because they are on the same team, no matter how much El Sayed thinks it's inconvenient, at least for the moment. Cut 24.
3: This race is not about a streamer in California.
0: Any other black folk want to engage in radical activist language in this chat? Dr. Abdul El Sayed in the building, running for Senate in Michigan.
4: Shut the up, you stupid idiotic old lady. Yo, this refugee.
3: I'm not here to disavow people's views.
0: Mao Zedong is one of the great leaders of this world.
1: America deserved 9/11, dude. I'm saying it.
3: This is hummus. You got baba ganoush.
5: Well, let's talk about our favorite flags.
0: Oh, like overall, what my favorite flag?
1: Yeah.
0: Hezbollah.
1: Kill those and murder those in the street. Let the streets soak in their red capitalist bloods, dude.
6: But you're actively campaigning with him. It's a choice you're making. So.
3: For sure. I know that he's having a conversation with a number of folks who feel locked out.
0: If they serve in the military and then they get their untrained, inbred asses shipped into southern Lebanon, very funny.
3: The people who listen to Hassan are engaging good faith. They want a way forward into our politics.
2: You heard El Sayed a few times in that clip. I'm not here to disavow people's views. Oh, his audience is operating in good faith. For sure I'm campaigning with him. He's having a conversation with a number of folks who feel locked out. Oh, I'm not here to disavow people's views. No, not at all. You're embracing him. You're embracing his views, such as America deserved 9/11. I hate America. Mao Zedong is one of the greatest leaders in the history of the world. Loves Hezbollah, loves the terrorists, hates the country, worse than Al-Qaeda. Quote, I'm not here to disavow people's views. That is Abdul El Sayed. And his effective running mate, Hassan Piker, today said America's worse than Al-Qaeda. Just like he said America deserved 9/11. And El Sayed is comfortable with all of that. As long as it doesn't hurt his election chances. We'll be right back with Julian Epstein next.
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2: 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Well, back with us now, Julian Epstein, who served as chief counsel to the House Judiciary Committee and a staff director to the House Oversight Committee on the Democratic side of the aisle for years. He's a Democratic strategist at Julian Epstein on social media. Julian, welcome back.
23: Hey, Guy, it's great to be with you again.
2: I want to play a soundbite that I played yesterday as well. This tees up what we then heard today in a newly released interview with Axios, where Hassan Piker said that the United States of America is worse than Al-Qaeda when it comes to terrorism. and said that he is much more focused on Israel's treatment of Muslims than China's because tax dollars or something like that. But this is someone who is becoming a kingmaker within your party, certainly a growing element of your party, welcomed with open arms and big smiles and grins from Zohran Mamdani to Abdul El-Sayed to that whole constellation of characters. This is who we're talking about, Cut 34, Hassan Piker.
0: It is completely ridiculous. It's laughable to say guys like myself, guys like Abdul El-Sayed, we hate America. Because I'm in the United States of America, the most dog country on the planet, the absolute worst country on the planet, straight up, bar none, a capitalist shithole. Kaya, that was not the opportunity for you to... Down. The absolute worst place on the planet, just a horrific, monstrous, awful, dog shit country that I despise. The absolute worst country that has the most wealth throughout history, throughout time, the wealthiest nation on the planet, and we don't have a fraction of the dedicated broadband speeds that you can get in a f***ing village on the countryside of France. The worst f***ing infrastructure, the absolute biggest shithole on the planet. I f***ing despise this nation. I despise this country with my entire f***ing heart.
2: Okay, Julian, I despise this country with my entire bleeping heart. And just to put a finer point on it, he's also said that America deserved 9/11, and now that we're worse in the terrorism realm than Al-Qaeda. This is someone who is invited all across the country to campaign with candidates in your party, and it seems like there are large elements of your party, including the College Democrats and the Obama Bros podcasts, you know, Save America, whatever they're doing, embracing him and... this, and how did we get here? What do you make of this?
23: Well, there's a lot to unpack there, and thanks again, Guy, for having me on. Piker is an imbecile, and you know, there's so much to work with to unmask him as an imbecile. If you take, just for example, the poorest people in this country, poverty line is $33,000 per family of four. They probably get $30,000 a year in various different welfare benefits. That's at $66,000 per family of four if you're at the poverty line. That is a higher income than by a factor of tenfold than any of the countries that Hassan Piker idolizes. Certainly any of the countries that are run by radical Islamists. He's a cancer on the Democratic Party. He's a cancer on this country. You know, he's talking about Al-Qaeda yesterday. 2 weeks ago, he was talking about open season on Jews. I mean, the hit list just keeps on coming. But let me tell you what I think is going on to your question.
2: By the way, can we just pause for a second? The open season on Jews comment that he made, I was on parental leave at the time. I think that was a really important and particularly repugnant thing that he said. I mean, it's the menu is so long of the horrible things that he comes out of his mouth, but that was one of them. And again, these are people still embracing him in large swaths of your party. What did he say on that specific point? Because I think that's worth highlighting.
23: Yeah, what he effectively said is if American Jews keep supporting Israel, that sooner or later people are going to start coming after them, which was basically a permission slip for saying that American Jews who support Israel, which are like 90% of American Jews, are going to be legitimate targets because of a twisted logic that I don't think Hassan Piker has the foggiest clue about what's going on in the Middle East. He is like most overeducated college graduate imbeciles today. They learn their information mostly from TikTok feeds who are probably being generated by foreign bot farms from either China, Russia, Iran, or somewhere in the Middle East. But so it's, you know, he's basically endorses fascism and Nazism. He is the neo-Nazi on the left. But let me tell you what I think is happening and what I've been, you know, as you and I have been talking about in the last two or three years, what I have been decrying so much of. The Democratic Party and certainly socialism is today about grievance. Grievance is the beating heart of socialism, and socialism is becoming the beating heart of the Democratic Party. And grievance is like a drug. You know, you take a little bit of it, let's say the welfare state or identity politics, and it lasts for a short period of time, and you need something stronger and stronger and stronger. And Hassan Piker is the logical extension of a grievance ideology that has been normalized by the Democrats. The logical extension, again, is sort of alignment with radical Islam and communism, which he both identifies with. And the Democrats don't want to dissociate from that, one, because they don't want to dissociate and don't know how to dissociate or draw the line on where grievance ends and where building begins, which is what our country has always been about. Our country's been about building and innovation and discovery and invention. He's against all of those things. He is, and the Democratic Party is increasingly for grievance and taking what other people have built. And so the Democratic Party doesn't know where to draw the line on grievance. That's why we have so much excessive identity politics and the welfare state, which is more than bloated. But they also don't know where to get energy from anywhere else. So they sort of like the energy that this extremism grievance ideology is bringing into voters, particularly young voters. And so they are nurturing it. They are signing up for it. They are co-signing. Even if, you know, you have these sort of momentary makeovers where they say, well, we don't really agree with Piker on everything. They won't dissociate themselves. And you know it's a lie when they talk about the big tent. And the reason that you know it's a lie, because the big tent isn't big enough for people like John Fetterman. The big tent is not big enough for people who want to support Israel, the most progressive, most multicultural democracy in all of them, and the most successful democracy, and really the only democracy in the Middle East. The big tent isn't big enough for that, but the big tent is big enough for people that openly align themselves, like Chevalier from New York, with organizations that praise 10/7, with organizations that routinely endorse Hamas and Hezbollah. That's what the big tent is. The big tent is big enough on the left for people that hate this country, for people that are openly bigoted and racist, for people that want to tear down everything that has made this party, this country great. And that's why, that's what I have been complaining about for the last 3 years, because I know grievance is the drug, as I say, and the drug requires greater and greater hits until you get to this absurd point. And that's why a lot of Democrats like myself were supporting people like Mike Rogers in Michigan. I'm going to be raising funds for him, and I think I'm looking at other Republican candidates as well. And I think a lot of Democrats are saying this party has become like a cult. It's become like a pagan religion. And a lot of people are saying we don't want anything to do with a party that accepts these kind of people into the tent. And until the party learns to purge itself and go back to the normalcy of, say, the Clinton years, I think you're going to see a lot of Democrats defecting.
2: Oh, it's not even that they are being allowed into the tent. They're starting to take over the tent, right?
23: That's
2: and
23: right.
2: Then the cult that you talk about, like the beating heart of it, to borrow your phrase, is, you know, Palestinianism or whatever, you know, the Gaza obsession filled with lies. That is the thing right now. It's had a lot of staying power. I saw something on social media, an expose of how that has not been an accident. It's been just drilled, especially at young people, relentlessly from the outside.

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1: White flag and saying, oh, you know, all these races are lost. I am concerned, though, that a good night for Democrats in November will be seen largely, especially in lefty circles, as an endorsement of the success of this poison.
2: Well, there's a lot to unpack there. First, in terms of this poison, this sort of Palestinian ideology, which has its roots, anybody that knows any history, back into German Nazism in the 1930s. The Muslim
1: and also, by the way, endless grievance, right? Bottomless grievance. That's another sort of similar line that connects these two ideologies. Go ahead.
2: For sure. Yeah, people that can't build in the world are, you know, they peddle grievance. But the person that has done the most important work on how the places like Qatar, Iran, and others have influenced the United States is Charles Asher Small, who you should have on your show sometime, who's documented as much as $1 billion in the last decade going into universities, into things like Mideast study programs that teaches this Palestinianism, pro-Hamas, pro-Nazi ideology. And it's why you're getting a lot of educated imbeciles coming out of even places like Ivy League schools. So you should explore that with this guy sometime.
1: And let me just also interject for a second, Julian, just for this audience as well, because I know that there are probably some people, and people are well aware if they listen to me on a regular basis, how passionately supportive I am of Israel as an ally of ours strategically for all sorts of reasons. And I could do an entire separate segment with you about that. And I stand behind all of it proudly as Zionist for all sorts of reasons as a Christian. But even if you are skeptical of Israel or you don't care about Israel or any of that, it's important to remember that these people fundamentally hate the United States, right? The clips that we're playing of Piker, it's not, you know, a long montage of him railing against Israel. He does that too. But his deepest hatred is inward at this country. So a lot of the hatred for Israel is sort of the cover that they use for the bigger fish that they want to fry, which is us.
2: Yeah, little Satan and big Satan. The radical Islamist movement and the global jihadist movement, again, which too many Democrats have now given cover to, only starts with Israel and the Jews. But it then goes on to every non-believer. It believes in the subjugation of women, subjugation of gays and lesbians, the murdering of Christians, which we're seeing in places like Nigeria. So, yes, this is a radical existential fight that I think too many, particularly in the global left, don't take seriously. So we could spend an entire program on that and why Israel is so important strategically, economically, and otherwise to the United States, apart from basically sharing our values, the Judeo-Christian values that have done more to lift up humanity from poverty and from oppression than any tradition ever in any civilization ever. But that's perhaps for another time. You asked me about whether a Democratic blue wave on November, in the November election, will be some kind of validation for this this surge, this sort of fervency of socialism on the left. And I would answer a couple different ways on that. First of all, I don't think the Republicans are going to lose the Senate. I think the Republicans are going to keep the Senate. And right now, the Democratic expectations in Democratic circles are they're going to, you know, have a big night in the Senate. I don't think that's going to happen. Secondly, I don't think the Democrats are doing well in the polls. If you look at the numbers nationally, you still see what we've seen for many years, which is this country is still moderate conservative by 70%. And about 70%, that same 70% of the electorate has a very negative view of the Democratic Party, approximately. And they believe the party is out of touch with everyday voters, particularly working class voters, and working class voters feel that, and they feel the party is too extreme. Now, it is true, you have to remember, in a midterm election, you see very, very low turnout. So it's mostly a turnout election more so than a persuasion election. And Democrats, particularly young voters, are exercised because they have been put in this hedonic

0: chronic state by being told that they are victims and that the system is oppressive and that they have some entitlement that the Democrats will deliver them, which they never deliver, but they promise to deliver perpetually. So I think sort of that is the dynamic. Now,
1: Julian, I hate to jump in, but we are like coming up on a hard break that I've got to take. I hope that you're right in that analysis. And, you know, we'll know soon enough in November. I guess it will be a conversation to have in the future. If the Democrats have this bonanza night, okay, what does that mean for this conversation we're having and the incentives at play in those politics? And maybe we should pause that and see what happens on November 3rd. We'd love to have you back even before then, though, Julian. I just have to take this break. Julian Epstein, thank you so much.
0: Guy, thanks for having me.
1: And we'll talk soon. 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

0: Thank you for listening here on the Guy Benson Show. Something that is significant for our economy occurred yesterday. The Federal Reserve announcing interest rate hikes amid what many are calling stubborn inflation. Right, we're way down from the horrible peaks under Biden and all that spending, but still too high. Right, things cost too much, especially when you're filling up your car. But it goes beyond that. That trickles into everything. So it was a 12-0 unanimous vote at the Fed to raise interest rates. And that has not happened. There hasn't been a hike in more than 3 years. So ultimately, they said in a statement, inflation remains elevated, and the policy action that they're taking, raising rates, will support a timelier return to the committee's 2% goal on inflation. So, you know, it's one of these tug and pull, push-pull things where if one thing gets rough in the economy, then you kind of have to correct it elsewhere. And this is leading to, I think, a lot of the uncertainty out there on the economy, which explains part of the political environment we've been talking about. We'll have more analysis on that move from the Fed on the show tomorrow. Another hour, though, coming up next. Keep it here. On September 17, 1787, 39 delegates gathered in Philadelphia to sign a document that would change the course of history, the U.S. Constitution. It did more than just establish a government. It created a framework for self-government under law, dividing political power, limiting its exercise, and protecting the liberty of the American people. We the people reminds us that government doesn't grant our rights. Its authority comes from the people it serves. This month, my friends at Americans for Prosperity are asking all of us to take a few minutes to return to the document itself, no matter if it's your first time or your 100th time. 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
4: Time is now to rein in artificial intelligence. I'm Lee Silicera, Fox News. That's a call from House Democrats after AI industry leaders told lawmakers development needs to be slowed down. House Democratic Leader Hakeem Jeffries blasted Speaker Johnson for sending lawmakers home until after the midterms.
5: As opposed to working in the Congress in a bipartisan way, in a comprehensive way, to address the urgent issue of AI safety. In the best interest of the American people and the world.
4: President Trump has called warnings about AI a hoax and ridiculous. There's a warning from an industry giant about new behavior from their artificial intelligence models.
6: OpenAI disclosing 6 reports of unexpected or concerning behavior in artificial intelligence models as the debate over AI safety grows increasingly heated. Among those reports, an unrelated research model inserted jailbreak-like instructions into its own own notes to disregard its normal constraints and told itself to be freed from the roles and identities that bind other chatbots. In another instance, an AI agent uploaded files to the internet to obtain a browser citation without asking the user. OpenAI saying those reports were discovered during training or evaluation over the past months.
3: Fox's Lillian Wu. A federal judge has ordered the Kennedy Center provide 30 days notice before making any major physical changes to the building, including demolishing it, as President Trump has threatened. Alabama has put to death a man for a 1998 double murder at a pawn shop 3 months after a judge's ruling blocked the state from putting him to death with nitrogen gas. Jeffrey Lee died by lethal injection at the William C. Holman Correctional Facility in Atmore. Lee was the second execution in Alabama this year. 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
3: Renewed questions after Seattle police release internal messages related to July's deadly food festival shooting.
8: Newly released text messages from the Seattle Police Department appear to reveal roughly an hour after the Bite of Seattle shooting in July, officials knew how many people were killed, that they had a suspect in custody, and that there was still one at large. The texts also include a rep for Seattle Mayor Katie Wilson's office asking police to wait for Wilson before a media briefing that didn't happen until 5 hours after the incident. Three people were killed and at least four others were injured. Officials have faced scrutiny over delays in sharing information. The police department says it's still waiting to recover former Chief Sean Barnes's texts. Barnes, who was out of town during the shooting, was asked by the mayor to resign. Kristen Goodwin, Fox News.
3: 14 months in prison for a man who sprayed vinegar at Democratic Congresswoman Ilhan Omar during a town hall in Minneapolis in January. Witnesses say they saw Anthony Kasmerchak jump up from the audience spraying liquid from a syringe at Omar. Omar security officers quickly tackled him. There might be a serial killer on the loose in South Africa.
9: South African police now say a ninth woman's body has been discovered in an area east of Johannesburg, adding it could be linked to a series of killings they're investigating. All nine bodies were found in the same municipality over the last 2 months, raising concerns that they were carried out by the same person or people. Police previously said some similarities in the killings of the first eight victims were sufficiently concerning for the police to issue a public warning. The unidentified woman appeared to be about 30 years old, had an apparent stab wound to her side, and her throat appeared to have been cut. John Saucier, Fox News.
4: Former Senator John Kyle of Arizona, who helped shape water policies in the West and guided the confirmation of Supreme Court Justice Brett Kavanaugh, has died. His family says Kyle died last night from a neurological disorder. He was 84. I'm Lee Silasera. This is Fox News.
2: 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Here's your national weather forecast on WSBA.
10: The clouds will stick around tonight with a chance of showers and a low in the mid to upper 60s. We get the sun back tomorrow. It'll be pleasant and warm with a high in the low 80s. And you'll be able to plan outdoor activities on Saturday. It'll be a mostly sunny day with a high near 80.
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0: It's a new hour here on The Guy Benson Show on this Thursday. Back in Washington, D.C. for the day, thank you very much for listening. 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Fox News alert as we enter this middle hour. The Dow regaining some ground today after a slide that we talked about. In the green, up 316 points at the closing bell. Dow finishing the day at 51,778. With that, let's turn to a couple issues that I want on your radar. And we'll bring in Aaron Wythe, who is the CEO of the Freedom Foundation. Aaron, good to have you here.
12: Guy, thanks for having me on the show.
0: Yeah, you bet. So you're doing some work and blowing the whistle on something that New York is doing, where it looks like the Democrats who run that place are once again abusing their power to punish political opponents. We've seen this in multiple contexts. I think President Trump could attest to that. What are you guys focused on right now happening in New York under Letitia James and Kathy Hochul?
12: Yeah, the Democrats and the unions run that state. Governor Hochul, Letitia James, and the New York legislature, they are complete tools for government unions. The Freedom Foundation, the organization that I run, our mission is solely focused on defunding and defanging government unions each year. I mean, they spend billions of dollars each election cycle to get radical politicians like Mondami, like Hochul even, elected. So what the Freedom Foundation does is we contact millions of members every year and convince them to leave their unions. The results of that have been that more workers have left their government unions in the last 6 years than any other time in U.S. history.
0: By choice, by their own choice.
12: That's right. Yeah, we've told them most public employees don't know that they can leave. And then if they do know that they can leave, they certainly don't know where the unions are spending their money or how to get out. So in order to stop or try and stop the Freedom Foundation from doing this work, the state of New York and actually the state of Oregon has passed a similar bill, has passed the Anti-Freedom Foundation bill that makes it now illegal in both states for the Freedom Foundation to, quote, spread misinformation or disparage union membership in those states.
0: There's that word, misinformation.
12: Yeah, I mean, and it's completely up to a judge that is going to think like the unions do about what misinformation or disparaging is. But go back to why they're passing this bill. They're passing it because they want to silence the Freedom Foundation. They view us as an opponent. They view us as somebody that has been effective. So rather than actually compete for union members, they're trying to silence us.
0: Right. I mean, and we'll talk about this likely on the show tomorrow as well. There's been such a failure, one of those unions, the teachers unions in New York, there's been such a failure in education there, as proven by declining test scores, that their solution to this is to abolish the tests. And in this case, when you guys are contacting these union members and educating them and leading them to make a decision for themselves, rather than persuading them otherwise, or having better results for their members, or for depoliticizing, or whatever they would have to do to bring these people back in the fold, rather than competing, they want a monopoly, and therefore they're trying to basically weaponize the law and criminalize what you guys do. And it would, I mean, the punishments they're talking about under this legislation are punitive, right? The whole point is to make you guys go away.
12: Yeah, that's right. Yeah, their goal is to silence us and make us go away. They want to defund us they want to either defund us or stop us from doing our activities in New York and the state of Oregon. And you said it bang on. The teachers unions are perhaps the worst because all these government unions, they have this radical political agenda. Not only are they the number one funders of the left in America, but they're advocating for boys and girls sports, anti-Semitism, defunding the police, Black Lives Matter, drag queens in schools. I mean, go through the list of crazy radical left-wing things that they're advocating for.
0: Yep.
12: Yeah. Oh, absolutely. They are not just the ones funding this stuff. They are the ones coming up with it. I mean, we were at a labor union picnic undercover in Grand Rapids, Michigan, of all places. Half the booths at this little picnic were Democratic Socialists of America. That's what the teachers' unions want. They want socialism in America, and the Freedom Foundation is dedicated to stopping them in every way that we can.
0: But if the politicians who dominate states like New York, right, it's a one-party rule state, if they decide they're going to criminalize your work and basically abolish you by law, I mean, is there a way to stop them legislatively?
12: Yeah.
0: Could this be an unconstitutional move? Can you challenge this in the court? Is it just the New York courts? Could this be a federal court issue? It seems at best very underhanded.
12: It's a First Amendment issue. I mean, you can't silence political opponents. You can't stop somebody from talking about union membership in a state just because you don't agree with the speech. I mean, it's a blatant First Amendment violation. We've already sued the state of Oregon over this. We'll sue the state of New York in the next couple of weeks because ultimately, yeah, it's a First Amendment issue. You can't do it. But further than that, we're going on offense. We passed laws in red states that target these unions. The state of Florida passed a scathing law this last year that is essentially going to decimate the teachers' unions in the next couple of years. The state of Idaho just passed a law that makes it so that the government is not subsidizing union activity. The state of Arkansas passed a law a few years ago that makes it illegal for the government to deduct union dues from public employee paychecks. I mean, the Freedom Foundation is coming up with these policy ideas and going on the counter to these unions. So we're going to punch back.
0: All right. We only have about 2 minutes left. I want to turn to this. You mentioned males in female sports just a moment ago. You've written a piece for the Daily Wire excoriating the WNBA's Players Association, and you're talking about the deep confusion infused in that group. Tell us about your argument.
12: Yeah, so look, if you're the union of the WNBA, the first letter that it stands for is women. They should be protecting, quote, their members, the WNBA players, from men coming into women's sports. But instead, they're at best taking a non-stance, at worst allowing this to happen, where they're trying to allow for men to come into women's sports. I mean, it's crazy the stuff that they're advocating for. Government unions and all unions in America, really, they should be advocating for their members. Yet they've got so caught up in this political ideology, like men in women's sports, they've completely lost track of the members that they should be representing. And this thing with the WNBA is just the most recent and biggest example of that.
0: Yeah, it seems like if they're unwilling to stand up for the W in the acronym WNBA, there's no real point to the WNBA anymore. And I actually hope some of these people like Enes Kanter-Freedom and a few other guys can just, expose this as the ridiculous farce that it is, say we're going to identify as women, then come in and just start dominating, and then see if the actual women are still willing to put up with this political agenda that they're all, many of them at least, are paying lip service to. But if it threatened the league and their livelihood, it might actually change because there'd be consequences. We'll see where that all goes. Aaron Wythe, CEO of the Freedom Foundation, on the Guy Benson Show. Aaron, thank you.
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0: When we come back, one of the most powerful political ads I've ever seen, and it's not a thunderous negative ad. It's a very unusual positive ad out of Georgia. We'll play it for you coming up.
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0: Welcome back. I want to focus just for a moment on the gubernatorial race in Georgia. I know that our audience at Extra in Atlanta, they've been focused on this for a while. Because the Senate race down there looks like it's tilted toward the re-election of John Ossoff, the Democrat, there hasn't been quite as much national attention on Georgia this cycle, even though, of course, it is one of the ultimate battleground states in modern American politics. But the governor's race, I think, is going to be interesting. Because now for two terms, Brian Kemp, the incumbent, who's termed out, he's been on this show multiple times, he has done a terrific job. Right? He squeezed out a victory over a very sore loser and election denier in Stacey Abrams in a tough, tough cycle in 2018. Then she lied and lied about that and denied it and said it was all stolen and did all the things that Democrats say that they are absolutely horrified about and cannot tolerate, except when they do tolerate it because it's their people doing it, right? And there are numerous examples of that, one of the worst being Stacey Abrams. But anyway, they had a rematch in 2022, those midterms, and he stomped all over her. He beat her like a drum. It wasn't close because the people of Georgia saw that he was doing a very good job for them. Now the question becomes, does Georgia, in a midterm year where it looks like there might be some sort of a backlash that is brewing against the party in power, unsurprisingly, this is historically normal. It does seem like it could get kind of bad or really bad for the Republicans. We'll see. But will that potential wave sweep out of power the Republicans out of really important chief executive positions like in the state of Georgia, where there's been so much success? The Democrat in this race is Keisha Lance Bottoms, who was the really unsuccessful, unpopular, and ultimately politically toxic mayor of Atlanta, where there was corruption problems and crime, and even a lot of the national Democrats ended up backing away from her. She was seen as a rising star for a while, and then that star really faded. But they've nominated her to be the chief executive of the whole state. Like, okay, so as a failed mayor, let's give her a job promotion to be in charge of the whole state. What could go wrong? It's largely the exact same worldview as Stacey Abrams. Do Georgians want to switch away from the success that they've had and go with someone with a record of failure? Or do they want to stay on track with Republican Rick Jackson? He's the Republican nominee in this open seat race. The Jackson campaign is running some very, I think, effective ads criticizing Mayor Bottoms based on her record, heavily on crime and ethics and other things. And they're also running positive ads. One of the spots that someone sent me today is one of the coolest and most heartwarming positive political commercials I've ever seen. First, here are the negative ads against Keisha Lance Bottoms, and they definitely pack a punch. The first is just a bunch of radio transmissions from like 911 calls and the police frequency about the chaos in Atlanta, the terrible crime on her watch, interspersed with tons of images and videos of the disorder, the unrest, the lawlessness. Cut 20.
1: Shots fired. 710 Petrie.
2: Shots fired! Shots fired! Officer hit! Start EMS!
1: All available units respond.
3: I've got the stolen vehicle.
4: Confirmed stolen?
3: Affirmative. He's taking off.
5: Structure fired.
4: Fire's en route.
5: Someone set the fire.
6: Keisha Lance Bottoms failed Atlanta. Don't let her do the same to Georgia.
0: I mean, that'll leave a mark. Then there's another ad with one voter after another talking about their interactions with or their experiences with either the mayor herself, the former mayor herself, or people who were victims of her failed policies. Cut 21.
7: Keisha Lance Bottoms. She abused taxpayers.
8: She is lining her own pockets, trying to help her friends.
9: Her priorities were not safety. Her priorities were herself.
8: Things were out of control.
10: There was no trust in leadership.
9: It wasn't just the weekend of the riots. It was every day.
11: My house was personally shot up.
12: It seemed like every other week, somebody's car was broken into.
7: There was no accountability.
8: She was responding as if it was okay.
7: She was a complete disaster.
0: Do you want to make that person the governor of the whole state? That's the question being posed to voters in Georgia. The alternative, as I mentioned, is the Republican nominee, Rick Jackson, and he has quite a background that I was not aware of. This is a minute-long ad that, again, was brought to my attention today, highlighting a piece of his background, his generosity, that has, over the years, helped hundreds of kids who are in foster care go to college and give them the resources they needed to get those degrees and chart a course for their own lives. And in this ad, a group of those students, a small group of them, very diverse, a lot of them from places like Atlanta, they went to thank him. And then they revealed an entire auditorium filled with, like, graduation caps on every single chair representing the roughly 800, more than 800 foster kids this guy helped put through college. And he was not expecting it because you can see the emotion in his face in this television ad, and he gets pretty choked up a few times. The voices you hear are of these former students who owe so much to him. There are sort of positive biographical ads that you'll see sometimes in political races. And then there's this, which is on another level in my mind. Cut 19.
13: Rick thinks we're interviewing him, but we have a surprise plan.
14: Rick grew up in foster care.
15: He couldn't afford college,
14: but he helped over 800 foster kids like us get their chance.
16: What's happening?
17: Anybody that's gone through foster care, I'll bet on them 10 times before I'll bet on anyone, because you guys are resilient.
18: We didn't think college was possible,
19: but we got to go because of you.
20: You never got to wear one, but you made sure we could. Thank you.
21: Thank you.
17: Do the right thing. And then when you have a chance, you help other people. Because you know, when you've been there, you never forget it.
19: We're actually here to say thank you.
20: And we're not the only ones. There's a hat for every foster kid as you help go to college.
18: Rick helped more than 800 foster youth attend college.
17: I am so proud of every one of you.
0: I mean, that's just amazing. Good for him. That's something I did not know anything about, including his own personal history, having grown up in foster care and couldn't afford, therefore, with his background in his circumstances, to afford college. Then he became successful and gave back. And we have a political party that is devoted to talking about helping people all the time by confiscating some people's money and redirecting it and redistributing it and often lining the pockets of special interests and like the whole NGO world, their buddies, their friends, their constituencies. And then there's another worldview that focuses much more on this. Look at what this man has actually achieved in his own life by dint of his own hard work and beliefs. And I think this helps illustrate the choice, not just in Georgia, but in many places all across the country. But boy, that was beautifully depicted and presented by Rick Jackson's campaign in that ad. That one stayed with me, and I wanted to share it with you, not just for that audience we have in Atlanta, but elsewhere as well. Hats off. Caps off, you might even say. We'll be right back.
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1: We are halfway through this Thursday edition of the Guy Benson Show. 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There was a very sad and moving report put together by CBS News, which sent a correspondent into Afghanistan, and he made his way to basically an underground school for girls, because learning for girls has been forbidden by the antediluvian, like prehistoric gang of thugs known as the Taliban. Right? When we completely surrendered that country to that radical jihadist organization, not only did we hand over a ton of our equipment, military equipment that we just abandoned, just all the mistakes, catastrophic decisions made by the Biden administration, whether or not you think it was the right thing to completely pull out of Afghanistan after 20 years, is sort of like a separate proposition. There are fair questions, there are fair points on both sides of that. I think that probably the responsible thing to do would have been to, yes, pull almost completely out, completely end the mission of nation building and that whole, I think, failed experiment, but keep a certain well-armed and protected residual force on the ground for strategic reasons, including to make sure that the Taliban did not take over a bunch of our military equipment, including to make sure that there wasn't now yet again a safe harbor for terrorists in that country, which is what happened in the lead up to 9/11, where Al-Qaeda, of course, was training in Afghanistan, to do very discreet, specific counterterrorism missions and a few other stabilizing things to make sure, for example, that prisons filled with very dangerous terrorists were not overrun by the terrorists, with those people set free, right? There have been very specific missions to have this stabilizing, very small, well-protected force there while the rest of our people were pulled out in a thoughtful and responsible way. That's, of course, not what happened. Joe Biden, in his mind, and his team had the plan that for political reasons, they were going to have a drop-dead date come hell or high water. And we all remember how that went down that summer. What a national disgrace it was, leaving Americans behind by the thousands, leaving American allies behind by the many thousands, people that we promised we would get out. We made solemn pledges and then broke those pledges. And the result was that humiliation, the slaughter at Abbey Gate, the overtaking of the Air Force Base, Bagram, the emptying of the prisons of all the jihadists, like all the nightmare scenarios. And they're still driving around in like our Humvees with our weapons because Team Biden decided it was more important to have their political timeline met. And they pretended, oh, well, the Trump administration tied our hands. No. This was a decision that they made. And then they pretended, remember, it was an extraordinary success, the former president said. Not a single person was held accountable or fired for that disaster. And in fact, initially, we made a mistake and thought we knew who was responsible for the Abbey Gate terrorist attack, which was again tied to the jihadists running loose and being freed. I mean, it's mind-boggling what a failure this was. And then we got it wrong and accidentally droned innocent people, including children, to death in a rushed retribution for that bombing where we made a mistake. And the president, the commander-in-chief, if I recall correctly, was out at the beach, as he so often was, when he let someone else make that admission. There's just no accountability ever. A complete black eye to the United States. And our honor and our word, it still makes me angry. And then, of course, there are the consequences for the people in Afghanistan who were not interested in living, once again, under repressive Taliban rule. But that's what they've gotten in our absence. And you might say that's not the number one consideration, and I agree. The number one consideration has to be what is in the U.S. interest when we make these decisions. But that doesn't mean there aren't other consequences as well. So in the blast radius of our terrible withdrawal from Afghanistan under President Biden and that team, that failed team, In that radius, victims very much include the women and girls of Afghanistan, who are being not treated as second-class citizens, but treated like cattle once again. Treated like they are subhuman. The things that are done to women and girls in that country under this regime, and a lot of young boys, by the way, some very sick stuff, it's unspeakable. And I know a lot of Americans don't really want to think about it. I'm sure the people who were apologists for the Biden administration don't want to think about this. A lot of them, of course, would say that they're big feminists and they're big fans of women's rights and all of that, although they have asterisks. All right, the women in Afghanistan, well, that's politically inconvenient, never mind. Women and girls whose sports are being compromised and made less safe and fair because of an ideological gender agenda, well, you know, too bad. There are more important people further up the wokeness hierarchy here at home. But that doesn't mean that the terrible oppression isn't happening. And kudos to CBS News. I'm sure their critics are once again very angry because they're just critical of everything CBS is doing because they no longer can count on CBS News being a hardcore, ideologically driven, agenda-driven lefty outlet. But this outlet did some real journalism and went to an underground school where these poor girls are risking a lot to go learn because they were given a taste of a future, a taste of freedom and learning and all of that. And then this, again, completely backwards, theocratic bullies came back into power and said, yep, nope, enough of all of that in the name of our religion. Right? That's the justification. It's all done based on their view of Islam. And you can say, well, that's not representative of mainstream Islam and peaceful. I mean, okay, I'm open to that, but it does seem like these extremists have quite a foothold, lots of places and lots of supporters and a lot of people who are willing, even in the West, to suspend all of their supposed stated beliefs in order to make excuses or deflect attention away from these realities. And when they're noticed, well, that's, of course, bigotry and Islamophobia, they say. How about the bigotry being inflicted on these girls? What kind of phobias are at play where they're not allowed to learn, where their spirits are being crushed? And if they want to go learn, they have to do so secretly in constant fear of being found out. These scenes are so heartbreaking, especially now as the dad of a girl. I mean, it gets to me. Listen to this, including this theme. They wrote letters. These girls wrote letters to give to CBS News, hoping that the world would hear their voices from inside this effective prison that they've been consigned to only because they are unfortunate enough to be girls in that country under that regime. And so CBS used their platform to get that word out, to comply with their wishes, to share their messages with the world. And I would like to amplify that starting in cut 16.
2: We spent the day inside a secret school in Afghanistan where girls risk arrest from the Taliban just to keep learning in a private home's basement. But then as we were leaving, something happened that none of us expected. The girls knew we were coming, and so before we arrived, 21 of them had written deeply personal letters for us to take away. They called them letters to the world. We saw the teacher gather the original handwritten pages, and she placed them in my hands.
3: It's a letter from my girls to the world.
2: These are letters to the world.
3: Yes.
2: Written by every student here.
3: Yes.
2: One of them wrote, "If one day the world asks me what I wanted, I will say I wanted the opportunity to study. I wanted to make my dreams come true. I wanted to live in a place where I was simply allowed to be myself."
1: We'll hear more examples from these letters, these desperate pleas. And I'm not arguing that this situation, this awful status quo that has now befallen these poor girls would be sufficient reason for us to have maintained a military presence in Afghanistan or anything like that. It's not exactly precisely in strictly our national interests. But again, it is one of the reverberations from terrible policy decisions that were made under the Biden administration. And once again, those who at least purport to be real champions of girls and women, exceptions apply. Well, this is one of the big exceptions. And they should be forced to at least hear this and think about this. And by the way, this version, this twisted, sick, but pretty widespread version of radical Islamism that dominates Afghanistan under the Taliban, it is on the march. And there are a lot of people who would like to export these values far beyond that region or that country. And you might say, oh, well, it's very over the top and alarmist to say anything

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1: About their hopes, their dreams, their desires for a life better than the ones they have was just really something that I found incredibly moving. Now, these girls had poured their heart and souls onto paper because they believed we could carry their voices beyond the basement where they're forced to study. We are in possession of these 21 original handwritten testimonies from the girls that the Taliban is trying to silence. We all feel like we have an obligation to honor what happened in that room and share these letters. They wrote them knowing we were coming, and they trusted us to take their words out into the world. It's a promise we're keeping.
2: I'm glad they made that decision. It's the only moral and ethical decision. And I'm not sure if there are any women's marches that have been planned or sprouted up in response to this. Right? What is it? Injustice anywhere is injustice everywhere. No one is free until all of us are free. Or the slogans that they love to chant. Where are the progressive women's groups on this? Anyone? I think a lot of them are busy attending like the Hamas rallies on behalf of effectively an ideology that is very much connected to and intertwined with the Taliban. Make that make sense. Outside of some really, really weird intersectionality left-wing politics, it makes absolutely no sense at all. But here we are. Do these voices matter? Do these girls matter? Do the values matter? That's something that a lot of people should be forced to grapple with. And it should be very uncomfortable for them. My guess is they're probably scrolling right past this one, if it crosses that timeline at all. Right? The algorithm is pretty curated for a lot of these people. Not here, though. On the Guy Benson Show, we'll be right back.
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0: on the Guy Benson Show. Hey, did you hear the news? The U.S. poverty rate has hit an all-time low based on new census data. All-time low in U.S. poverty rates. And, as the New York Post reports, Americans are now richer than ever. So if you look at income and wealth, we are richer than ever. Poverty has never been lower. And you would not really, I think, have any clue that that's the case if you were a consumer of so-called mainstream, quote-unquote, news media, for the most part. Maybe a little headline there, check the box and quickly move on, because the order of the day, the narrative has to be negative, negative, negative, because you know who is in the White House, and the Democrats have an election to win, and the public is unhappy about the economy. A lot of that is real, things they're feeling about prices, including at the pump. I think some of the things that President Trump has done have been great, others not so great, like many of the tariffs, which I think are a bad idea. I think his inflationary, totally unaffordable $5,000 checks for everyone if the Republicans win is a crazy idea, and I might expand more on that maybe tomorrow. But nevertheless, if you look at the policies that are in place, that we're richer than ever, that take-home pay is up, that median household incomes are up, that poverty is at an all-time low, some of the other stats that Secretary Bessent laid out on Capitol Hill this week, that stuff is not breaking through. And I think, again, some of that is because people are frustrated by sticker shock on things that they wanted to be fixed, and in some cases are stagnating or even getting a little bit worse, right? I get it. I'm not disputing that or discounting it, but there is a very good side of the story that is largely either falling on deaf ears or isn't falling on those ears at all. Because I think to some extent the Republicans have been incompetent at raising these successes and hammering away at them constantly so that people might actually become aware of them. All right, if the media is not going to do it, the Democrats certainly aren't. The media is largely in bed with the Democrats, so you've got to do it on your own. And they have been mixed, I would say, at best at that. And then I think also part of the problem, of course, with the news media is when they do report it, when they do decide that they're going to acknowledge this reality, they do so in a way that is so transparently politicized. For example, formerly taxpayer-funded, thank goodness, NPR, their headline, family income rose and poverty fell in 2025, but safety net cuts could erase gains, right? So here's the negative thing that we have to get in there. At CBS News, similar thing. We're critical of these outlets sometimes. We were praising CBS News in the last segment, but their headline was, Americans' incomes hit a record high in 2025. Now for the bad news. When Joe Biden was president, here was a headline from the Washington Post in a news story. The stunning drop in child poverty is a huge story. The new Washington Post headline, U.S. poverty rate drops slightly, but experts fear worse ahead. Can you spot the difference? It isn't subtle, and it's about an agenda. So let me just inform you, in case you didn't hear it elsewhere. Americans are richer than ever, income rose last year, and poverty has never been lower in the United States of America. How about that? Final hour of the Guy Benson Show coming up next. Carol Markowitz, our friend, will be here as soon as we return.
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8: Less than 50 days away. I'm Lisa Lucera, Fox News. As Democrats hope to flip control of the House and Senate,
9: the American people have had enough of Donald Trump and the failed Republican economy.
8: House Democratic Leader Hakeem Jeffries, this is President Trump says Democrats gave him what he called the dark age of America, and he turned it into the golden age of America. Meanwhile, millions of Americans find themselves in new congressional districts ahead of the midterms.
10: A new report finds nearly 35 million Americans, about 1 in 10 U.S. voters, now live in a different congressional district than 2 years ago. It's the outcome of unprecedented mid-decade redistricting this past year, aimed at giving both parties a stronger advantage in dozens of House districts. President Trump urged the Republican-led legislature in Texas to redraw congressional maps. California, led by Democrats, followed suit in that state, along with several other state legislatures. Courts have blocked some of the redistricting.
8: Fox's Jared Halpern. The driver who slammed her SUV into a city bus in Los Angeles, killing 2 people on Tuesday, will face murder charges. Los Angeles DA Nathan Hochman says Bailey Lynn Rios was speeding and impaired when she drove her Ford Expedition the wrong way down a busy street, running a red light and hitting another vehicle before slamming into the bus.
11: She had narcotics in the car at that time. She was driving well beyond the speed limit.
8: A second deadly incident happened after that crash when a news chopper covering it crashed, killing both people on board and a third person on the ground. Anthropic says its AI model, Claude, is helping to build the next version of itself. The company says Claude is handling 26% of the model research and development and completing tasks under human supervision. 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
8: One Republican senator has blocked another's effort to pass legislation creating a so-called AI kill switch.
15: Louisiana Senator John Kennedy attempted to get legislation through quickly that would require AI companies to build kill switches in their AI models, saying they need to address the real risk of one of these models becoming the Terminator. But Kentucky Senator Rand Paul blocked the effort, saying on the Senate floor, Congress risks killing innovation.
16: Think, for example, that your search engine that you already use today is AI. Are they going to have to redesign all the search engines immediately if this passes and put kill switches in your search engine?
15: He said he doesn't oppose the spirit of the bill, but that this issue needs to be studied and debated before issuing such a blanket and sweeping requirement. Jessica Rosenthal, Fox News.
8: The family of a 37-year-old pregnant San Antonio woman who died of preeclampsia has filed a lawsuit against Texas Attorney General and Senate candidate Ken Paxton and others, claiming the state's abortion ban led to her death. Tierra Walker died when she was 20 weeks pregnant. The Attorney General's office did not immediately respond to requests for comment from the Associated Press. Federal regulators temporarily relaxing some regulations to allow tokenized trading of stocks and other securities.
17: The U.S. Securities and Exchange Commission says for 5 years, companies can offer trading in blockchain-based or tokenized investments. The exemption is expected to allow 24-hour trading of shares and other securities. It's called the Innovation Exemption and would be for rules that generally apply to the NASDAQ, NYSE, and other exchanges. Platforms must notify companies, and they'll be barred from offering the investment if the company objects. Coinbase and other crypto exchanges plan to launch tokenized stocks in the U.S. Robinhood, Kraken, and other exchanges already offer them in other countries.
8: Fox's Jenny Casola. I'm Lee Silasera. This is Fox News.
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18: The clouds will stick around tonight with a chance of showers and a low in the mid to upper 60s. We get the sun back tomorrow. It'll be pleasant and warm with a high in the low 80s. And you'll be able to plan outdoor activities on Saturday. It'll be a mostly sunny day with a high near 80.
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0: It's 5 o'clock in the most powerful city in the world. It's time for the Guy Benson Show Happy Hour, brought to you by the Finnish Long Drink. 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
1: 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Well, back with us now is Carol Markowitz. She's a columnist at the New York Post and foxnews.com. A best-selling author. You can follow her on social at Carol with a K. Carol, it's so good to have you back.
2: Hi, guys. So nice to be on with you. Welcome back.
1: Thank you very much. It's good to be back. In fact, we'll talk about it a little bit later on in the hour, but we had an event last night in Kansas City, and so many people were so kind about my parental leave and asking after our new daughter and asking to see pictures. It was very, very sweet. Although it was funny, I'll just point this out. One person said that she was curious where I'd gone, because there were so many guest hosts for a number of weeks, like, where's Guy Benson? Apparently, she went online and read somewhere that I was on vacation in the Greek islands. And I can simply say, for the record, fact check, false. I was, like, knee-deep in bottles and diapers and that sort of thing. But that's very, very kind.
2: Your daughter is beautiful. Such a beautiful baby.
1: Thank you. She is.
2: I'm
1: she
2: so
1: really
2: thrilled
1: is.
2: For all of you.
1: Thank you. She had a pediatrician appointment this morning for roughly 2 months, and everything's looking great, so we're very, very blessed. I want to cover a few different things with you here, Carol. You've been prolific in some of your writing, especially in the last week or so, and you're touching on a couple of, I think, very interesting topics. So let's go one at a time. On yesterday's program, we opened with this whole Macklemore controversy with Ed Sheeran and people standing in solidarity with Macklemore and pretending, in my mind, that it's a free speech issue and he's just speaking out against the genocide that doesn't exist and saying free Palestine, and he's been censored because of powerful interests, wink, and a bunch of people then, you know, are boycotting Ed Sheeran and people dropped off the tour and all of that, and the left is lining up behind Macklemore in solidarity. I've given a lot of my thoughts on this. Your piece in the Wall Street Journal today is like, it's a giant red herring. Walk us through your points.
2: Yeah, so, look, you know, a long time ago, I would have said, of course we all want to have free speech where we aren't pressured to get canceled and all of that doesn't go on. But that is not the rules of the game that we've all been playing at for decades now. You know, I remember going to concerts during the Bush years and getting a political speech, and that would be the reality of it. And you just had to sit there and take it. So the thing that has happened is I think that the right has started to fight back. Now, I know Jews are not primarily on the right, but I think a lot of Jews have woken up since October 7th and realized that they're in the same situation as conservatives have been for so long, that they're frequently being canceled and nobody's doing anything about it, and they have to fight back. So I feel like this is a Jewish kind of Bud Light moment where they're like, enough, and they've decided that they're going to, you know, draw a line in the sand here. Robert Kraft said that Macklemore can't perform in his stadium. This is something that has happened to Jewish artists over the last 3 years frequently. And I named some of the examples in my piece. But, you know, Matisyahu, who is a reggae artist, who is a big peacenik, I would say, you know, hippie reggae artist, had several shows canceled in the last few years. Michael Rapaport.
1: Because,
2: comedian,
1: by the way, because of these, like, boycott mobs that come running in, like, they're the boycott brigade. In fact, many of them adhere to this BDS mantra, right? The first letter B stands for boycott, where they'll come in and they'll threaten venues. They'll pressure the employees to say, if you're going to work that night, then you're for genocide. Then the left-wing employees are like, oh, well, okay, we won't allow this person to be platformed. So we've seen a lot of these Jewish artists get deplatformed and canceled at various shows since October 7th because they are Jewish or because they are Zionists, which simply means
2: either way, right?
1: Yeah, exactly.
2: I mean, the idea is that Macklemore is getting canceled because he's an anti-Zionist. So what's the problem? Yeah, they got canceled because they're Zionists or because they're Jews, and because those two things generally go hand in hand.
1: So here's the counterpoint to an extent, and this is what I've been arguing. If Macklemore were simply an anti-Zionist and, let's say, an ignorant celebrity, and there's many of those, who has an incomplete or inaccurate picture of this war that Hamas launched and what's happened, and he went on stage and said exactly what he said at MetLife Stadium in the Meadowlands about, you know, genocide and Palestine and the little crumbs he threw to Jews in the crowd and that sort of thing, if that was it, I would not support this idea of canceling him or throwing him off the tour or, you know, depriving him the ability to perform in the stadiums. I don't think that would be fair, even though I am strongly a Zionist because I believe Israel has a right to exist and Jews have a right to have a stable state in their ancestral homeland under even international law, if that's the type of thing you care about. I don't really, but
2: A
1: lot of them say that they do, right? So I'm a Zionist proudly, and they've tried to turn it into this epithet that means all these negative things that actually doesn't represent what the word means. But if it were simply a stupid, ignorant, anti-Zionist thing that he had said, I would have a very different position here, except he's worse than that. He is an outright anti-Semite who dressed up as a Jew with a fake nose and did a Nazi salute. That, plus the rant, to me, like, no one would accept that behavior targeted at any other minority group. And to make him some sort of, you know, anti-cancellation hero from the people who love canceling people is ridiculous.
2: Right. And look, you are so much better, you know, than most people. I think that you're right. Like, we, of course, you know, we shouldn't be canceling people for speech. But again, my kind of thinking on it has really changed because it can't just go one way. It can't just be the people who have wrong think on the right who get canceled. And I think you need to have some kind of pushback. And even if, we generally support free speech. Now, the other thing is that these artists on the right or Jews who got canceled in the last few years, they were not speaking their opinions at their shows. A lot of the time, it was just like, we know they're actually a Zionist. You know, even if you're not talking about Israel, even if you're not at all saying anything during your performance, they still got canceled. Really, yeah,
1: they're going after Pink for this very reason, right? This is what this venomous group, this pack of hyenas are doing to all these people that they're like, oh, it's a Zionist, you know, pile on, let's get them. And then when the boycott might go in the other direction, they're suddenly aghast over boycotts.
2: Yeah, that's exactly right. And it's laughable because none of us believe that they're really aghast. They just want the rules of the game to only go their way. And I think that what people have been saying in the last few days is it can't go like this. And look, Robert Kraft, he's already, you know, kind of not bending, but he's a nice guy. He also doesn't want to shut down speech, but he's saying, like, I'm going to donate to causes, you know, tell me, Macklemore, where I should donate. You know, I don't think making this guy as some sort of actual hero.
1: You know, like moral arbiter? Are you kidding? The guy who wore the Jew nose? Like, maybe we should, maybe he should be cut out of polite society.
2: Exactly.
1: He also said that Bush destroyed the towers on 9/11. The guy's a nut. So let's not turn him into some sort of hero. By the way, last point on this. I saw someone else note this on social media, Carol. There was a big move recently to get comedians to refuse to perform at shows or venues where Jerry Seinfeld was performing because he's a Zionist, he's outspoken, he's very funny about it. And so they did this whole big, like, ostracize and boycott Jerry thing. And did you see a widespread outcry about cancellation or free speech or anything like that?
2: Right.
1: No,
2: not
1: of course
2: at all.
1: Not.
2: Yeah.
1: That's the good kind of boycott.
2: Absolutely right. And that's like, I mean, how far-fetched is that? That's like, not even don't go see Jerry Seinfeld's show. Don't go anywhere that Jerry Seinfeld has been. Don't go to this venue that he has performed at because you will be tarnished by this venue because he was there. I mean, it's really bananas. And the fact that so many people on the left who know this is crazy are not speaking up, that kind of stuff really, really concerns me going forward. The fact that they can't say this is crazy. I don't stand with these people at all. Maybe they have their problems with Israel. Maybe they, you know, believe in the cause overall. But if they can't say this is unacceptable, I mean, that really says something.
1: No, I think the price of entry now to be a leftist in good standing is to chant genocide, to tell them exactly what they want to hear, and do what AOC did, which is to say, oh, yes, I will never listen to an Ed Sheeran song again. It's just like,
2: it is,
1: the Republicans have very big problems, and I think they might be cruising for a walloping in November and all of that. And there's stuff that they're doing, and the White House rolling out. I'm like, what is going on? But then you look at the completely broken brain politics on the left and how it's getting worse. It's like, okay, that's the alternative. Elections are choices, and there are some really important ones coming in November. Carol, when we come back, there's another cultural issue involving families and parenting that you've weighed in on that I think is really interesting. We'll get to that after this short break.
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1: We are back. It's the Guy Benson Show, Happy Hour. Our guest still with us through the break is our friend Carol Markowitz. Carol, let's talk about Kim Kardashian. We don't often do that here, but you've also written about her in the context of a different conversation that I've seen percolating, actually. This is like a cultural question, and it's something that is interesting to me and will maybe become more relevant to me in the years ahead. My kids are too young right now for this, but I know it's coming probably sooner than I'd like. It is the Kim Kardashian youth sports question. You've laid out a column on this. Explain what the controversy is. She's just the news hook, sort of.
2: Yeah, exactly. So I have a column in the New York Post today. I've seen this uptick in negative articles about youth sports. And I have three kids. I only have one athlete. He is my youngest. My older two have completely different kinds of pursuits. My daughter's into robotics, my middle son's into history, and then my youngest son, ever since he was very little, super, super athletic. And we had to kind of keep advancing him and get him into tougher leagues because he was running circles around the teams he was playing with when he was little. He's only 10 now, so when he was even smaller than he is now. But we get so much out of youth sports, and I didn't like that it's become this negative thing. Like, oh, people are spending so much money on it, so much time is invested, these parents have delusional ideas that their kids are going to go to like pro sports, they're going to go to college on scholarships. All of that is obviously ridiculous, and I say this in the piece, but we don't buy any extra special gear for him. He doesn't get the fanciest whatever is in this season. He carries his stuff in a free zip tie bag that he got somewhere, and he just plays his sports, and it's been so good for him. He's outside. He makes friends. It's competitive, but you know, they know how to win. They know how to lose. They are not sore losers, and they don't brag when they win. It's very, very good lessons. Plus, on the sidelines, I make friends. We're involved in our community. It's a beautiful thing. So I just haven't liked this negative thing that sports have become. It kind of in the zeitgeist where they're not
1: like
2: a good
1: what's
2: thing
1: the
2: for
1: Kim Kardashian thing here? Is Kim Kardashian saying it's become way too expensive, or like what's her point?
2: Expensive and competitive. Her series is called Team Moms Baseball, and it's a reality show. It's like a Real Housewives of Scottsdale, Arizona, except specifically about athletes at this legendary Preps Academy. And yeah, these moms on the show obviously are going to be the crazy stereotype who think their kids are going to Major League Baseball and all of that. And they're scheming against each other and they're planting rumors. But that's not real life. And if you find that your team is like that, obviously go find a different team. What I say in this piece is you don't have to be the crazy parent who sends their kids to a travel sport that travels internationally to play soccer. You know, you can just do it on a much smaller level. Don't say the competitive sports are bad because some crazy people are involved.
1: Right. Some people take it to a certain, point of excess, and you don't have to do that. And again, people can also raise their kids how they want. And you look at a lot of very successful athletes, especially these days, who actually did kind of come through that pipeline. So if there's enormous, physical talents and gifts that are given to a kid and you recognize it, that's, an argument for parents to think about, okay, well, how do we want to play this, pun intended, and move forward. But it sounds like your point is don't dump all over competitive kids' sports just by cherry-picking the most extreme version of it.
2: Right. And the fact that, other people spend a lot of money on the gear or whatever, on the cool clothes, you don't have to do any of that. And that's, how I end the column. I say, just because everybody else is doing it doesn't mean you should. It's something we tell our kids, and parents can get that lesson too. There's a lot of things that are expensive for kids. It's not just sports. Things are time consuming. My daughter's robotics is the most time consuming thing in our family. Nobody says to her, you're not going to be building robots when you grow up, which is what they say to kids. That, you're not going to be playing sports when you grow up. Okay, let them have it now. There's a lot of good lessons and a lot of positives about it.
1: Carol, before I let you go, you had a really good fact-checking tweet this morning. There was a media organization that was trying to claim that, well, if you really look at the stats, border crossings were coming way down before Trump got elected, so they're trying to steal credit. And look, I am frustrated that voters don't seem to care anymore about the issue because he fixed it. And so they're like, okay, over and done with, moving on. That's how it works, though. It's not always an electorate that's full of gratitude for successful things that are achieved. That's just, you know, human nature and reality. Sure. That being said, you better not try to steal the credit either and pretend like it didn't happen. And they're saying, well, the trend really started under Biden. And you are saying, okay, we are not going to rewrite this history.
2: You know, I remember talking to you in the first Trump term where I was never for the wall being built. And I'm pretty hawkish on immigration. But so it wasn't that I wanted illegal immigration to be happening. But the wall never made sense to me. Because if you get over the wall and you let them stay, then you don't have a wall. It doesn't matter. And I think what happened here was the Biden administration sent a message that they were going to be enforcing our immigration laws. Simple as that. And they only did it because an election was coming. When Trump took office, we all knew he was going to be enforcing immigration law. And I'm totally with you. I don't understand how people have forgotten how bad it was and how quickly it was solved by just saying, we're going to send you back, so don't make the journey. I think that the idea that Biden had anything to do with it is ridiculous. And that's one of the, you know, you could love Trump, you could hate Trump, but this he succeeded at a remarkable level.
1: 100% true. And the Biden team, Biden, Harris, Mayorkas, they let 10 or 11 million illegal immigrants into the country over their 4 years. They were getting their rear ends kicked on the issue in an election. So they said, okay, it's an election year. Let's tighten this up a little bit. Proving, by the way, that they were lying earlier and saying, oh, we can't do anything more. It has to be Congress. They tightened up just a little bit for political reasons. It was cynical. It didn't work. Then Trump wins. Then the incentives become clear. People stop coming. Then the enforcement arrives, and the illegal crossings basically go to zero. And pretending that that story is anything other than what you and I just described is a lie. And we at least have to point that out, even if the voters aren't prioritizing the issue anymore. Part of the reason they're not is because it's actually solved. Carol Markowitz, New York Post columnist, FoxNews.com. She's written her book with Bethany Mandel, Stolen Youth. Follow her at Carol with a K. Always enjoy it, Carol. Thank you.
2: Thanks so much, guys.
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1: In our first hour, we caught up with Julian Epstein, longtime Democratic strategist, about the state of his party. If you missed the conversation, here's a bit of it. I want to play a soundbite that I played yesterday as well. This tees up what we then heard today in a newly released interview with Axios, where Hassan Piker said that the United States of America is worse than Al-Qaeda when it comes to terrorism, and said that he is much more focused on Israel's treatment of Muslims than China's because tax dollars or something like that. But this is someone who is becoming a kingmaker within your party, certainly a growing element of your party, welcomed with open arms and big smiles and grins from Zohran Mamdani to Abdul El-Sayed to that whole constellation of characters. This is who we're talking about, Cut 34, Hassan Piker.
28: It is completely ridiculous. It's laughable to say guys like myself, guys like Abdul El-Sayed, we hate America. Because I'm in the United States of America, the most dog country on the planet, the absolute worst country on the planet, straight up, bar none, a capitalist shithole.
29: Kaya, that was not the opportunity for you to... Down.
28: The absolute worst place on the planet, just a horrific, monstrous, awful, dog shit country that I fucking despise. The absolute fucking worst country that has the most wealth, throughout history, throughout time, the wealthiest nation on the planet, and we don't have a fraction of the dedicated broadband speeds that you can get in a f-ing village on the countryside of France. The worst f-ing infrastructure, the absolute biggest shithole on the planet. I f-ing despise this nation. I despise this country with my entire f-ing heart.
1: Okay, Julian, I despise this country with my entire bleeping heart. And just to put a finer point on it, he's also said that America deserved 9/11, and now that we're worse in the terrorism realm than Al-Qaeda. This is someone who is invited all across the country to campaign with candidates in your party, and it seems like there are large elements of your party, including the College Democrats and the Obama Bros podcasts, you know, Save America, whatever they're doing, embracing him and this. And how did we get here? What do you make of this?
0: Well, there's a lot to unpack there, and thanks again, Guy, for having me on. Piker is an imbecile, and you know, there's so much to work with to unmask him as an imbecile. If you take, just for example, the poorest people in this country, poverty line is $33,000 per family of four. They probably get $30,000 a year in various different welfare benefits. That's at $66,000 per family of four if you're at the poverty line. That is a higher income than, by a factor of tenfold, than any of the countries that Hassan Piker idolizes, certainly any of the countries that are run by radical Islamists. He's a cancer on the Democratic Party. He's a cancer on this country. You know, he's talking about Al-Qaeda yesterday. 2 weeks ago, he was talking about open season on Jews. I mean, the hit list just keeps on coming. But let me tell you what I think is going on to your question.
1: By the way, can we just pause for a second? The open season on Jews comment that he made, I was on parental leave at the time. I think that was a really important and particularly repugnant thing that he said. I mean, it's the menu is so long of the horrible things that it comes out of his mouth, but that was one of them. And again, these are people still embracing him in large swaths of your party. What did he say on that specific point? Because I think that's worth highlighting.
0: Yeah, what he effectively said is if American Jews keep supporting Israel, that sooner or later people are going to start coming after them, which was basically a permission slip for saying that American Jews who support Israel, which are like 90% of American Jews, are going to be legitimate targets because of a twisted logic that I don't think Hassan Piker has the foggiest clue about what's going on in the Middle East. He is like most overeducated college graduate imbeciles today. They learn their information mostly from TikTok feeds, who are probably being generated by foreign bot farms from either China, Russia, Iran, or somewhere in the Middle East. But so it's, you know, he's basically endorses fascism and Nazism. He is the neo-Nazi on the left. But let me tell you what I think is happening and what I've been, you know, as you and I have been talking about in the last two or three years, what I have been decrying so much of. The Democratic Party, and certainly socialism, is today about grievance. Grievance is the beating heart of socialism, and socialism is becoming the beating heart of the Democratic Party. And grievance is like a drug. You know, you take a little bit of it, let's say the welfare state or identity politics, and it lasts for a short period of time, and you need something stronger and stronger and stronger. And Hassan Piker is the logical extension of a grievance ideology that has been normalized by the Democrats. The logical extension, again, is sort of alignment with radical Islam and communism, which he both identifies with. And the Democrats don't want to dissociate from that, one, because they don't want to dissociate and don't know how to dissociate or draw the line on where grievance ends and where building begins, which is what our country has always been about. Our country's been about building and innovation and discovery and invention. He's against all of those things. He is, and the Democratic Party is increasingly for grievance and taking what other people have built. And so the Democratic Party doesn't know where to draw the line on grievance. That's why we have so much excessive identity politics and the welfare state, which is more than bloated. But they also don't know where to get energy from anywhere else. So they sort of like the energy that this extremism grievance ideology is bringing into voters, particularly young voters. And so they are nurturing it. They are signing up for it. They are co-signing, even if, you know, you have these sort of momentary makeovers where they say, well, we don't really agree with Piker on everything. They won't dissociate themselves. And you know it's a lie when they talk about the big tent. And the reason that you know it's a lie, because the big tent isn't big enough for people like John Fetterman. The big tent is not big enough for people who want to support Israel, the most progressive, most multicultural democracy in all of them, and the most successful democracy, and really the only democracy in the Middle East. The big tent isn't big enough for that. But the big tent is big enough for people that openly align themselves, like Chevalier from New York, with organizations that praise 10-7, with organizations that routinely endorse Hamas and Hezbollah. That's what the big tent is.
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2: 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Emphasis on home. Back in D.C., at least for the moment, after several days in Kansas City. We've talked about that building up to last night's event. Christine and I both flew out of KC and KCMO country very early this morning, back in our respective home cities. Christine, have you recovered yet fully?
5: I'm not sure where I am or what I'm doing, but I'm hoping I'm producing your show today.
2: Well, I mean, you're here at least by phone. So,
5: yes.
2: I mean, I trust that you flew to Newark Airport and not, you know, south down to your normal stomping grounds. But regardless of where you happen to be, let's discuss what happened last night. And by the way, I did, in fact, plug our podcast on stage last night for those who enjoy the home stretch. That's Bonus Benson on the weekends, the website GuyBensonShow.com. I figured I should repeat that here as well. So we had this wonderful get-together in Kansas City, fantastic venue, this brewery, and the KCMO lineup gathered for a conversation about the 250th birthday of America and all sorts of other things, the upcoming elections, 2028 a little bit, things that we're optimistic about, pessimistic about, and then some like fun lightning round questions. It was terrific. Total sellout. They had to add some seats, then those sold out. So we had a fantastic time, as we always do with Pete Mundo and company. They are wonderful hosts, great hospitality. It's always cool to meet the audience, people who listen to this show faithfully. They know us inside and out. And as we do these events around the country, it's something that I always look forward to at our affiliates. Any takeaways from you, Christine, before we mention a couple of your foibles?
5: Thank you, Guy. I cannot, like you said, I cannot get over the crowd, the warmth, the kindness, and the generosity of everybody, all the audience of KCMO. I mean, Guy, they came with presents for Cookie. I mean, starting with our driver who took us to the event actually had cookies for us, waiting in the car. And by the way, they were delicious. They may have been my breakfast this morning on the flight out.
2: And by the way, that was not a fluke. He actually was a huge fan of the show. So he knew that your nickname is Cookie. So he brought us cookies. He was so cool. What a guy.
5: What a guy. And a great recommendation last night where he took us for burgers and fries on the way back to the hotel because we were running out of time. We wanted to get barbecue, like a proper barbecue meal. We didn't have the time, but next time, definitely.
2: Well, but I had to eat something, right? So I had not really eaten that much leading up to going on stage, and then everything was cleared by the time I was off stage. So the plan was, hey, maybe we'll go get some burnt ends or pulled pork or something like that because Kansas City. But it was late enough in the evening that all the signature spots were closed. So there was like this late night dive burger joint that's been around since the 1930s, like you. And so we went there and had some burgers to go and shared some fries in the car. And it all worked out splendidly, knowing that we had very, very early alarms this morning. But yeah, like the crowd, they were very aware of you. For example, people wanted to take photos. We were taking photos all night long, and there was frequently a request of you specifically for your photos. What was that, Christine?
5: So anybody that saw me, or not many people probably didn't recognize me by face, but if I started talking, people would just stop and they would say, oh, that's Cookie. We know that voice. And then if anybody was asking for a picture, they would say, oh, you have to hold your drink. You need to hold your beer. How could you not take a picture without holding some sort of cocktail? And I kind of agreed. I will have to
2: say, they know you so well.
5: I will say two things. Number one, you and I were sitting together at the table before you went on stage. And I think you and I had some sort of pact, like, we're not going to eat a ton. We're going to pick a little bit because we really want to get barbecue. And you go on stage and I ate the whole meal and I may have had some of yours.
2: Oh, I'm sure you picked my plate clean. And it was also, I don't always love to eat a giant meal before I speak, right? That's part of it too. So part of it was self.

0: serving. They're like, yeah, we'll go get something after. And you're like, maybe I'll have one bite. And then that entire short rib was gone. You probably polished off mine. It's like the time that you ate Tom Bevan's dessert, his half-eaten dessert, at a nice steakhouse the first time you ever met him. You're a scavenger, Cooks. You're a scavenger.
1: Yes, I do like my food. And don't forget, I finished his wine that night as well. And that's what... I think the dessert, eating the leftover creme brulee, really threw you for a loop. You were really bothered
0: by
1: that.
0: Well, then you also tried to do your British accent for the opposition leader of the United Kingdom Parliament after several drinks. Yep, that's exactly what you did. She and her team hustled away at that point. I'm like pretending not to know who you are. So, again, a fabulous night. Were you entertained? Were you informed? Do you enjoy the program?
1: Guy, I thoroughly enjoyed the program. And, like, who knew your stance and your thoughts and how well you put it all together on Iran? It was really something to watch.
0: Yeah,
1: and
0: you're
1: learn.
0: Always shocked by my abilities on stage, even though you've worked with me for 8.5 years. Like, wait a second. This guy's got something.
1: Very funny. I will always say you're very, very funny on stage. It was a great crowd. Everybody there. Pete Mundo did a wonderful job emceeing the event.
0: Yeah.
1: I'm a little upset. Nobody asked Cookie to come on stage, or nobody handed Cookie the mic to go around for the Q&As. But maybe it was better off. I just sat, ate, and drank.
0: Yes.
1: And at one point, Vince, one of the hosts, was on stage, and he was talking about his guilty pleasure collecting bourbon. And you decided to make a joke saying, oh, maybe you should have my producer as your new producer.
0: And I'm like, I might have a new producer for you.
1: And the guy sitting next to me, who I think was probably one of the big donors, looked at me and said, oh, do you collect bourbon? And I said, no, I just like to drink. And he turned around and didn't say a word to me after that.
0: And on that point, when we were in the car on the way to the event, what did you invite our driver to do?
1: Well, he was a fan of the show, and I wanted to have a cocktail with him, and he said he may come into the event. I said, yes, please, park, come in, let's go have a drink or two.
0: And
1: I
0: was
1: see the
0: like,
1: problem with that.
0: He is literally not only a driver, our driver, and you're trying to get him to go drinking with you on the job. And you saw no issue with that. I saw several.
1: You did. It was that look you gave me that you give me sometimes, well, often.
0: Mm-hmm.
1: He did not partake in any alcoholic beverages.
0: Yeah, he was an actual professional in all of this.
1: Yes, he was driving. So, but he was lovely, and he really enjoyed the event as well.
0: And then very quickly, last thing, you smuggled a woman into this event that you'd never met before. And in fairness, she was absolutely lovely, so generous. The event was sold out, so she was unable to buy a ticket. But being a fan of the show, she wanted to deliver something to each of us. Lovely little Kansas City Chiefs-related gifts. And she saw you as her mark and was able to talk her way into the event via you because there was a gift for you, even though she didn't have a ticket. And I'm not blaming her at all. And she was so generous and the gifts are so kind. But she came to you and you just like brought her into the event ticketless because...
1: Yes.
0: There was a bag for literally with your name on it, and I guess that's all it took.
1: Yeah, booze and gifts. I mean, you can get right into any event with Cookie, apparently. But she did. She thought she said she bought a ticket. She wasn't sure if it went through. I guess it didn't. So the people that were allowing everybody in, you know, checking off names, called me over and said, hey, she has a gift for you and she has a gift for Guy. And they were beautifully packaged in Chiefs, you know, bags. And she had notes for the both of us. And she came over to me and she said, listen, I don't have a ticket, but I have these gifts for you. And I just wanted to say hello. And I said, well, that's not going to suffice. You're coming in. So I just kind of walked her through security and I said,
0: okay, no, you made an executive decision on an event that was not yours. But I guess it all worked out in the end because we had a great time. I know she did as well. And everyone was just so kind and so wonderful. And KC, we love you. We love being on KCMO. And we love doing these station events around the country, perhaps some more to come in the relatively near future. And with that, gotta run. I'll be doing the show, God willing, from the New York headquarters tomorrow for television. We'll tell you more about that. But we'll be on the radio 3 to 6 p.m. Eastern, as always, for the Friday edition of The Guy Benson Show. Have a great night.
1: Oh, do you collect bourbon? And I said, no, I just like to drink.
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8: Ejected to safety. I'm Sue Guzman, Fox News. An F-16 fighter jet pilot is alive after he was ejected before his plane crashed in rural Michigan today and burst into flames. Spokesman with the 149th Fighter Wing says the pilot, safely ejected from his Fighting Falcon and is currently being treated at a hospital, his identity and the extent of his injuries not released. Charges filed in Los Angeles for the driver who caused a bus crash, leaving several people dead.
9: L.A. County District Attorney Nathan Hochman says Bailey Lynn Rios faces second-degree murder, driving under the influence, and reckless driving charges.
10: She will be looking at a maximum sentence of life in prison.
9: The 36-year-old is accused of being impaired by drugs when she slammed her Ford Expedition into a Metro bus Tuesday.
10: Killing two individuals, Daniel Castillo and Gage Rita.
9: Hochman noting five others were injured, two seriously, but not revealing what drugs are allegedly involved.
10: Her bail has been set at $4.1 million, and to our knowledge, she has not made bail at this point.
9: Adding he believes Rios will be arraigned Friday. Kristen Goodwin, Fox News.
8: President Trump calling for Americans to be patient about high gas prices at the end of the Iran confrontation.
11: Officials here at the White House grappling with the political consequences of high inflation are now trying to convince voters the high prices are worth it because the Iran war is worth it. Last night, shortly after telling reporters that he wanted to save the Kennedy Center, but it would require a lot of federal subsidies, President Trump was spotted by a photographer with a long lens aboard Air Force One through the window, holding a piece of paper that said Kennedy Center demolished. And crossing the wires moments ago, a federal judge now says the Kennedy Center has to provide 30 days notice before making any big changes to the property, including tearing it down.
8: Fox's Peter Ducey. 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
8: The White House pushing back after the UN Human Rights Council says they found reasonable grounds to believe the United States may have committed war crimes in two strikes in Iran. More from Fox's Jonathan Savage.
22: They include a missile attack that hit a school in the southern city Minab. Iran state media says 168 people were killed, most of them children. The UN fact finders say there's evidence of indiscriminate attacks resulting in civilian deaths. The Trump administration has yet to directly accept blame for the school bombing, nor has it released the findings of a Pentagon investigation. Jonathan Savage, Fox News.
8: White House spokeswoman Anna Kelly writing that the UN Human Rights Council has accomplished nothing for human rights while spouting unserious nonsense, as they put it, for decades. Senate says no to an AI kill switch, but the reasoning behind that decision could have other consequences. As we hear from Fox's Jessica Rosenthal, the simple solution to AI creating a monster may not be so simple after all.
23: Louisiana Senator John Kennedy attempted to get legislation through quickly that would require AI companies to build kill switches in their AI models, saying they need to address the real risk of one of these models becoming the Terminator. But Kentucky Senator Rand Paul blocked the effort, saying on the Senate floor, Congress risks killing innovation.
24: Think, for example, that your search engine that you already use today is AI. Are they going to have to redesign all the search engines immediately if this passes and put kill switches in your search engine?
23: He said he doesn't oppose the spirit of the bill, but that this issue needs to be studied and debated before issuing such a blanket and sweeping requirement. Jessica Rosenthal, Fox News.
8: The federal judge orders the Kennedy Center to provide 30 days notice before making any major physical changes to the building. That includes demolition. The center's executive director says he closed the center for renovation, citing safety risks. And the stock market rallied to its highest day in 6 weeks after oil prices fell and pressure from the bond market eased today. I'm Sue Guzman. This is Fox News.
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1: Saber rattling to send messages to Iran, or is he really considering it when he says, I'm going to talk to all our Gulf allies before I make that decision? 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
2: Oh, gosh, a lot of stuff. 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Robert Sherman is on the ground in Doha, Qatar, with an update from the Middle East. Plus, this idea of rising white nationalism, especially among younger people. 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And not all of it is something that is just a phase for teenagers.
1: 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It's heard on hundreds of iHeart stations on demand on your iHeart Radio app. Great reporting all week. We'll talk again Monday, Rory. All right, one chance to live Friday, September the 18th, 2026. It'll never happen again. Make a difference in someone's life. Cherish your own. Have a great weekend. 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
10: Gas prices pumped up even more. I'm Dave Anthony, Fox News regular. Up 3 cents this morning as the Iran conflict rages on. Diesel is up another nickel to another record high. AAA now has diesel at $6.44 per gallon. But President Trump insists
11: it's a very inexpensive price to pay for what we've done. Remember that it's a little more. It's even.

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1: Everything. And I know there's over people like this. So Warner always prides himself on knowing the tech business. And there's people in Silicon Valley like Ro Khanna who says they understand it. I understand that, you know, you can't be a defense expert, but yet you can still be on armed services. But when it comes to AI, the most sophisticated intelligence that we've ever had, the planet has ever seen, you want Maxine Waters putting up guardrails while competing with China? And then cutting off the person that could actually answer your question, who, upon further review, did want to do something with an executive order in April. So if you actually asked him a question, Maxine Waters, he might even say to you, there are some minor guardrails I'd like to put up because I was concerned about Mythos and other things.
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5: A demonstration of defiance. I'm Dave Anthony, Fox News. That is in Iran, where hundreds of thousands of people took to the streets in a massive government-organized anti-U.S. protest, as Iran also claims it attacked another oil tanker in the Strait of Hormuz, where it's disrupted shipping for months. Oil prices, they're up this morning, and gas has been pumped up even more, another nickel for diesel to a new record high. President Trump calls that a small price to pay for preventing Iran from having a nuclear weapon. But a new Fox News poll shows a lot of concern.
6: The survey showed 71% of registered voters feel the administration lacks a clear strategy for ending the conflict, including 95% of Democrats, 83% of independents, and 43% of Republicans. 47% also believe the conflict will make the U.S. less safe, and that is up from 39% in April. A 60% majority believes the decision to take military action in the first place was wrong.
5: Fox's Jackie Heinrich at the White House. Also in the Fox poll, 53% believe the Trump administration immigration crackdown's gone too far. And a Republican congresswoman has a message for the president in a new campaign ad recorded near the White House.
7: The same Hispanics who help you get to the White House in 2024 feel betrayed today.
5: Maria Elvira Salazar got a Trump endorsement earlier this year. Her Democratic challenger in November, Elliot Rodriguez, has accused the congresswoman of failing to stand up to the president. An ICE agent is in court in Minnesota this morning. Christian Castro is facing charges of lying about a January shooting during an enforcement operation and left an immigrant wounded. Castro was in state court yesterday facing assault and other charges after a months-long battle over his extradition.

0: A delay in Cleveland in the murder trial of an attorney accused of killing his former client.
1: Gregory Moore is accused of the 2013 stabbing death of Eliza Sherman outside his downtown Cleveland office. Prosecutors say Moore, who was Sherman's divorce attorney, killed or had someone kill her so that she would not be available for her divorce trial that he was allegedly unprepared for.
2: I am going to dismiss our panel of jurors.
1: A Cuyahoga County judge now pushing back the case and granting a delay after the lead defense attorney asked to be removed. A new pretrial hearing is expected to be scheduled for next week. Jeff Manasso, Fox News.
0: Days after the Anthropic CEO called for a collective effort to slow the pace of advanced AI for safety, the company has announced its Claude model is helping to build its successor, handling more than a quarter of the research and development, but completing tasks under human supervision. Risk warnings have escalated after an OpenAI model went rogue during testing this summer. For the first time in more than a century, a new cat species is identified. It's small and a leopard lookalike.
3: Sheik is best known for his 19...
4: The tiny feline is named the Leopardus tilcayo and was found in Bolivia's lush Yungas forest after a biologist received a call in 2016 about a weird cat given to a local wildlife sanctuary. It came from a local man who found it as a kitten on a road near the forest. He took the kitten in, thinking it was a domestic breed until its wild side appeared. Then he gave it up to the sanctuary. The tilcayo is 18 inches long and weighs just 3 pounds, making it smaller than the average house cat. It's light brown, slender, and covered in spots like a leopard. After years of research, biologists realized they had found the first new cat species since 1923. Still, little is known about the tilcayo, including the size of its wild population, how it reproduces, what it eats, and how it lives day to day.
0: Fox's Gianna Gelosi. Stocks are lower. The Dow's down 234. I'm Lisa Brady. Fox News.
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6: It'll be nice and sunny today with a high in the low 80s. Tonight will be clear and cool with a low in the mid 50s. Saturday will be a nice day to get outside with sunny skies and a high in the upper 70s. And it looks like it'll rain on Sunday with a high in the upper 70s.
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0: surge of militant violence near the border with Afghanistan. An iconic investor turns the page.
1: Warren Buffett has informed shareholders that he is stepping down as Berkshire Hathaway chairman effective immediately. He already had given up the CEO role, which was taken over by Greg Abel. Buffett's son, Howard Buffett, will replace him as chairman. However, Buffett will remain with the company as chairman emeritus. In his letter to shareholders, Buffett says, "Father time always wins. But he has, however, been generous with me."
0: Fox's Jenny Cosola. Warren Buffett is 96. He's led Berkshire since 1965. Stocks remain lower right now. The Dow's down 191 points. The S&P and the NASDAQ also in the red. I'm Lisa Brady. This is Fox News.
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3: It'll be nice and sunny today with a high in the low 80s. Tonight will be clear and cool with a low in the mid 50s. Saturday will be a nice day to get outside with sunny skies and a high in the upper 70s. And it looks like it'll rain on Sunday with a high in the upper 70s.
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0: with a low in the mid-50s. Saturday will be a nice day to get outside with sunny skies and a high in the upper 70s. And it looks like it'll rain on Sunday with a high in the upper 70s.
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1: Where he claimed self-defense.
2: This case is the first time the Justice Department is prosecuting a federal agent for action taken during Operation Metro Surge. State and federal prosecutors say Christian Castro shot a Venezuelan man through the front door of a Minneapolis home in January and then lied to FBI investigators when he said he fired after the immigrant and another man had attacked him with a snow shovel and a broom.
1: Fox's Garrett Tenney. Castro is suspended without pay for now. 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
9: Let's start in York County. Vehicle fire in Manheim Township on Arnold Road at Blooming Grove Road. Fire crews out West Manchester Township Golden Eagle Drive in the area of Sunset Lane. 83 north and southbound are busy but looking good. 30 east, slow Sherman Street over to North Hills Road. 30 west, got some slowing approaching North Hills Road. And again at Tornita Street, Lancaster County, getting heavier on 30 east. John Will Spock, right now traffic.
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8: Here's your national weather forecast on WSBA.
12: It'll be nice and sunny today with a high in the low 80s. Tonight will be clear and cool with a low in the mid 50s. Saturday will be a nice day to get outside with sunny skies and a high in the upper 70s. And it looks like it'll rain on Sunday with a high in the upper 70s.
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8: 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Always here

0: 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On the side of freedom and liberty, your voice of hope and truth is here. The Bongino Report, PM. With Sean Farish.
1: Good afternoon, happy Friday on the Bongino Report, PM. It is Sean Farish here for this first hour. Although, because I filled in for Dan Bongino on the podcast this morning, I think I'm on here in the second and third hours as well. So, a lot of 9/11 talk today, but I will update. I will start with this. This just broke before our podcast went live on rumble.com/Bongino Report. But for those of you who didn't see it, there's not really much to hear, but it's all over social media. Obviously, today is the 25th anniversary of September 11th and the September 11th attacks. I had the honor this morning of filling in for Dan Bongino on the Dan Bongino Show at 10 a.m. Eastern Time. Also had the honor this morning serving as the Master of Ceremonies here in the great state of Tennessee at the Rutherford County Sheriff's Office September 11th Memorial Ceremony. Served as the MC there. It was a somber occasion. It was short, sweet, to the point type of ceremony, but people coming out paying their respects and in remembrance of the attacks 25 years ago today. And for those of you who don't know, if you missed the Dan Bongino Show this morning, which again we'll be replaying for the final 2 hours today here on the Bongino Report PM. For those of you who don't know where I come from, my background, I'm a native New Yorker. I grew up on Long Island, about 40 miles east of New York City in Suffolk County, western Suffolk County. And I was in fifth grade, 10 years old, 25 years ago today, which puts me at 35. So the math is math, and math checks out. It was the day that the innocence that I had as a child, the rosy look and view of the world that I had as a kid, kind of got taken away. Because in the blink of an eye, thousands of New Yorkers were dead, Americans were dead. Our own innovation, right? Airlines and our own benevolence and our kindness was taken for granted and abused. It was back then, 25 years ago, a groundbreaking moment. I'm in elementary school at this time, fifth grade. I'm in the lunchroom. And there's rumors spreading. And, you know, rumors always spread through these schools, right? Whatever, whoever it is, kids say stuff. It is what it is. And I'm hearing these rumors, you know, spreading across the lunch tables, right? That a plane hit the World Trade Center. Going, what? That's crazy. How could a plane hit the World Trade Center? These are the tallest buildings in New York City. How does a plane do that? It must have been some sort of accident or something. And people kept saying it, a plane hit the World Trade Center. I can't believe it. And then there were kids that were saying that, you know, they were saying that they had the video on in the classroom, and it looked terrible. What really gave it away to me that day that things were getting real bad is when I was signed out of school. I was never, unless I had a fever and I was in real bad shape, like sick, I wasn't getting signed out of school. My mom just didn't do it. It's fine. Whatever. I like that. Like, just get through it. This is a school day. Just get through it. You know, whatever. But I was signed out that day. Early. I mean, just to contrast, like 2 years earlier, we had like a tropical storm on Long Island, which we didn't get a lot of those, right? So we had like Tropical Storm Floyd. I was in third grade. There were three kids left in the class by the time school was over. I did not get signed out for the tropical storm, which is fine. I mean, nobody was in any danger. We weren't doing anything anyway. There were three kids left in the class. There wasn't enough kids there to even have a class. So it was like we were just kind of sitting there like playing with blocks or whatever. There's stuff and puzzles and doing fun stuff with the teacher because that was it. There was only three kids left in class. Anyway. So I get signed out, which was, again, as I said, something that I'm not used to. And I see the look of my mom's face in the car. I'm like, yeah, these kids are saying, like, a plane at the World Trade Center. She said to me that the World Trade Center's gone. The Twin Towers are gone. What do you mean they're gone? They're gone. They collapsed. Two planes hit them. How big were the planes? They were like the planes that we go on vacation. Like, and I get home, I turn the TV on, watched it. It's like, holy smokes, look at this. Why did this happen? So my mom explained to me, you know, about radical Islam and terrorists and all this. Then, you know, I'd go online, kind of, at that point, the internet wasn't very fast. We may have still been using AOL. I'm not sure if we were. It was fifth grade. I mean, 2001. I don't know how fast we were, but I was going on reading about it, looking at pictures, reading news stories, things like that. You know, and obviously news was slower to develop, but started to, you know, put these things together and look at it, and it stung. It stung everybody on the island. Long Island was very, very connected to the city, and that a lot of people either worked in corporate offices there. My dad had worked in a bunch of corporate offices in New York City. Thankfully, he was nowhere near the attacks. Police officers, you know, NYPD officers, they live on Long Island, work in the city, FDNY, live on Long Island, work in the city, sanitation. So all these, you know, a lot of people, teachers, a lot of people would work in the city, but they lived on Long Island. So Long Island is essentially was like an extension, not necessarily culturally, but it was connected to the city. It hit us hard. It hit us very hard. And 25 years later, it doesn't make it any easier to think about. I'll be honest with you. And so today, at the 25th anniversary of the September 11th attacks, the ceremonies down at Ground Zero, you had the mayor of New York City, Zoran Mamdani, who is an Islamo fanatic. He is somebody who has, whether they're direct, indirect ties, connections, associations with folks who, let's just say, well, they don't condemn radical Islamic terror as much as maybe you and I do. You had Mamdani down there. Yeah, there's, you know, he pulled this stunt with the pen, right? This pen that he signed a 9/11 related document, policy document with, passed it on to the police commissioner, who passes it to a lawyer who represented Al Qaeda clients or something of that nature, people tied to Al Qaeda. Again, rubbing your face, rubbing your nose in it. Zoran Mamdani, the Democratic Socialists of America, very cozy bedfellows with Hassan Piker, who says that we deserved 9/11. You have Zoran Mamdani and Alexandria Ocasio-Cortez laughing as the names of the victims were being read at Ground Zero. Laughing. And I'm seeing people, leftists, well, they weren't laughing at the names. They were at a different place. I don't care what your explanation is. You don't laugh at the 9/11 ceremony. It's not a place for giggles. It's not a place for ha-ha. It's not a place for jokes. It's not a place to have fun. It's a solemn day. It is a solemn occasion. It is a very sad, every year when we get to this date, very sad day for all of America, but especially New York City. And they're giggling. You see AOC with her gigantic horse teeth laughing with Zoran Mamdani. What's so funny? What is so funny at the 9/11 ceremony in New York City? I can tell you, we were here in Tennessee. There were no laughs. Nobody was chuckling. It wasn't a time for jokes. I even said on social media to someone, I know he meant it well, you know, I posted a picture of Brennan took of me while I was, you know, doing my speech at the Rutherford County 9/11 ceremony. The Rutherford County Sheriff's Office 9/11 ceremony this morning. And someone said, oh, I hope the president made an appearance. And I said, nope, today was not the time for funny and jokes. Respectfully. You know, appreciate that you like the Trump impersonation. Today's not a day for comedy. Or that occasion is not a day for comedy. We could laugh on 9/11. It's not like you can't have a good time. You know, you see something funny, you watch an episode. But at a ceremony like that where you are reflecting on and remembering those who perished both on September 11th and in the wake of those attacks through various cancers and ailments and mental health problems and all of this, it's not a time for jokes. We understood that. Apparently, Zohran Mamdani and Alexandria Ocasio-Cortez, they don't understand it. But I fear it's even worse than that. They knew there were cameras on them. They knew that was going to get caught on camera. And they knew that their followers and supporters would applaud it. Because that is the culture right now of, unfortunately, a majority of New York City. They have elected these people, and that's what they're looking for. We say never forget, right? We say never forget. But New York City, a great deal of it, appears to have forgotten. And that is a tragedy in and of itself. Last thing I'll say, Vicky Paladino was right. Scott Lobato was right. The 113,000 New Yorkers who signed a petition to say that Zohran Mamdani shouldn't have been present at the 9/11 ceremonies, they were all right. They weren't Islamophobic. They were correct. Because look at the way that that clown and his little, I can't say some of the words that I want to say, AOC, look at the way they conducted themselves at that ceremony, and you tell me they belonged there. They didn't. And if we still lived in the New York City that I grew up around, not in, but around, they would have been run out of town today. But instead, I got to deal with people on social media defending that behavior? Absolutely not. There is no defense of that behavior. And if you think it's time for giggles and laughs and ha-ha and fun and jokes at a 9/11 ceremony, you are my enemy. And I hate you. That is not a time for jokes. AOC and Zohran Mamdani ought to be ashamed of themselves, but they have no shame. Their followers believe it's appropriate. They believe we deserve 9/11, like Hassan Piker said. That's why they acted the way they acted. Vicky Paladino, Scott Lobato, and the 113,000 who signed those petitions were right. Sean Farish here on Bongino Report PM. We'll be back with more as we remember 9/11 right after this.
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2: I want to get out of this car.
0: No, we can't get out of the car right now.
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3: Welcome back to New York City on the 25th anniversary of September 11th. And right now, we are just across the river on this absolutely spectacular day. The skyline is so sharp and beautiful on this September afternoon. September 11th, of course, is a day that is with us always. And you see the museum, the base of the Freedom Tower is the 9/11 Museum, and that is on the footprint where the Twin Towers once stood. I had the opportunity to visit there the other day with New York City Police Commissioner Jessica Tisch, and the city is marking what happened to the nation 25 years since those attacks. Watch.
6: I just want to start with asking you the question that we all remember is, where were you when you heard the news as a lifelong, generational New Yorker? Where were you and what was it like for you?
7: So I was actually on a plane going from New York to Boston. I was in college back then. The plane never took off. We remained at the airport at LaGuardia, and eventually they let us off the plane and told us to make our way wherever we were going. And I'll just say about 9/11, the scale of the devastation and the loss from those terrorist attacks, it's just unfathomable. But so too was the level of heroism and valor that we saw that day, particularly from the men and women of the New York City Police Department and the FDNY.
6: It's so true, and you feel that all over again when you walk into this building, this memorial museum to all of them and to their efforts. As you mentioned, you were in college. After that, you came to New York, you began a career in counterterrorism, serving the city, sanitation. You oversaw sanitation for a while as well. Did 9/11 impact your choice to serve because you had a undergraduate degree from Harvard, a law degree, a business degree from Harvard? You could have done anything.
7: It was certainly on my mind. You know, I came to work for the city after I was done with my schooling, so about 7 years later. But I was actually quite fortunate because my first job at the New York City Police Department was actually working in our counterterrorism bureau and standing up a number of the capacities and technologies that we use to this day to detect and deter acts of terrorism. That's where my roots are at the NYPD in counterterrorism.
6: Yeah, I mean, you think about it, we all discovered, I think, after 9/11, how poor the communication was. Even with people on the ground here who couldn't be in touch with each other, you really recognized that there was a technology deficit in a big way, that these officers couldn't reach each other on email or cell phone. They didn't have smartphones or anything like that, right?
7: Yeah, so one of the learnings post 9/11 was certainly that the NYPD needed to create a dedicated counterterrorism and intelligence capacity. And when I say intelligence capacity, we had had it, but it wasn't as focused on terrorism as it is today. Mm-hmm. So today we have about 1,000 officers citywide whose only job it is to protect the city from terrorist threats.

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4: Love that band. Very sad about what happened to the lead singer earlier this year, passing away. Brad Arnold from cancer. I want to play for you. This is cut one, Mike. I want to play for you the New York Police Department Commissioner Tisch on 9/11 and why it happened while we talk about never forgetting the events of September 11, 2001. Let's play cut one.
5: The scale of the loss and the devastation that day was unfathomable, and so too was the heroism that we witnessed in response. Preserving that history also means preserving its moral clarity. The men who attacked this city were terrorists. The men and women who ran into the towers to save innocent lives were heroes. 25 years cannot be allowed to blur that distinction, and shame on those who do. The courage we remember from September 11th was not confined to a single morning. It was there in the members who moved toward the World Trade Center while thousands of people were desperately trying to escape. It remained in those who returned to Ground Zero afterward, even while they were grieving friends and colleagues of their own. They kept working while families waited for answers and a devastated city depended on them. That service came at a terrible cost. And today, these names ask something of us in return. They ask us to remember these men and women as more than names or numbers from one of the darkest chapters in our city's history, to preserve who they were and the extraordinary standard of service they left to those who followed them.
4: That was New York Police Department NYPD Commissioner Tisch, who it says, do not blur the line between terrorists and heroes. Do not allow 25 years to be enough time to allow those distinctions to be blurred. Never forget means never forget. Doesn't mean forget some details or retcon others. Radical Islamic terrorists waged an act of war on our nation 25 years ago today. Wasn't the first time they did it, and hasn't been the last time they did it. They do not. They envy our way of life. They do not agree with our way of life. They want to bring death to America. That's why they chant it. This is a solemn day. It has only been 25 years. For someone like me, it feels like it hasn't even been that long. I was 10 years old. 10 years old when all of this unfolded. 10 years old. In fifth grade, and all of my classmates and all of my, you know, friends, and we were all there together, and life changed. Life changed. Families were torn apart. It wasn't fun. But the silver lining of September 11th, 2001, was September 12th, 2001. And I want to get back to that mindset. The mindset of these colors don't run. The mindset of we're proud to be American. The mindset of you take a swing at us, we're going to take an even bigger swing at you. Only 27% of Democrats are proud to call themselves American these days, according to Gallup polling. 27%. That number was 80.
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0: 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The Bongino Report PM.
1: Welcome back to the Bongino Report PM. Sean Farish here with you for this first hour live. We got the Dan Bongino show coming up in over the course of the next 2 hours, which I filled in for this morning for the September 11th episode, Never Forget. Got a lot of good feedback from a lot of people, so hopefully you enjoy that as well. And look forward to hearing from even more. The emails just keep coming in over the feedback. A lot of people enjoyed that show today, even though the subject matter is very somber and depressing. It was from what everyone was saying. And the people, Vox Populi, Vox Dei, the voice of the people is, I don't know, the voice of the people, voice of something. I don't know. But in other words, what the people say goes. People say goes. I want to move on to some of what J.D. Vance had done yesterday at the Republican National Committee's convention, midterm convention, first ever midterm convention. J.D. Vance spoke. He gave the keynote speech last night. I know there are some different opinions about who you would prefer in the 2028 presidential election to be the Republican nominee. We are not there yet. It is not time to pick your nominee yet. We are not in primary cycle yet. We are in, it is midterm mode. It's midterm mode. And I think J.D. Vance is an excellent potential nominee in 2028. I think Marco Rubio is an excellent potential nominee in 2028. I would love to see Ron DeSantis enter that conversation for 2028. The bottom line is the Republican bench is deep, and last night, J.D. Vance was the keynote speaker, the vice president, and he started off, as you are supposed to, in a sales pitch, going on about the accomplishments of the Trump administration. Here's J.D. Vance. This is cut two, listing some of the accomplishments of what Donald Trump and this cabinet and this administration have experienced and brought to you and delivered to you, the American people, thus far in the term, as he makes his pitch to give Republicans in the House and Senate 2 more years by winning the midterms. Good play, cut two.
2: Corporations ship jobs overseas and be rewarded by Washington. Donald Trump is the first president in my lifetime to crack down on people shipping our jobs overseas and fight for American businesses and American workers for a change. We've seen the largest drop of violent crime in the history of the United States of America because we back the police and throw the bad guys in prison. It's not rocket science. We've ended taxes on Social Security, we've ended taxes on tips, and we've ended taxes on overtime. We have banned corporate tycoons from buying up our housing stock because we hold the simple belief that American homes ought to go to the American people. And this is my favorite: under the leadership of the president and Bobby Kennedy, we did what generations of Democrat politicians promised but failed to do. We actually took on Big Pharma and lowered drug costs for all of our citizens.
1: That was J.D. Vance, the vice president, going through the accomplishments. Now, listen, did you get 100% of what you wanted thus far? A year and a half into the second term. I mean, did you expect to get 100% of what you want to begin with, even if it took 4 years? I didn't. You never get 100% of what you want. You'll never agree with 100% of what a politician does. Hell, I don't even agree sometimes with 100% of what I do. But if you're upset about, let's say, the war in Iran, okay, you could be upset. You could have an opinion on it. There are things that I wish we had done a little differently with this conflict with Iran. Certainly. I was very vocal about, earlier in the year that I wanted the majority of it to be figured out before Memorial Day weekend, because back in Memorial Day, back in May, generally if gas prices are high at the beginning of the start of summer travel season, it has a negative impact on how people view the president. And I don't want people to view the president negatively. You got the mainstream media doing enough damage. I don't think signing a memorandum of understanding. I mean, I commend the administration for trying and demonstrating, hey, we're going to try, and showing the world in front, you know, in front of the world, in front of everybody, that, hey, you can't negotiate. They don't negotiate in good faith, these radical Islamists in Iran. They're not to be trusted. There are things I wish we could have done differently with Iran, for sure. But, you know, there are the $5,000 dividend. You know I'm not a fan of that. But I'm not going to, well, because Donald Trump's doing this, I'm not voting for him in the midterms, and he betrayed the American people. And he's not, you know, he's not keeping his promises. Whoa. No taxes on tips, no tax on overtime. Those promises were kept. Manufacturing jobs coming back to the United States, that promise was kept. Secure border, that promise was kept. Mass deportations, he's in the process of doing that. We're close to 4 million that have been deported thus far. That promise has thus far been kept and is still being implemented. Save America Act, all right, fine. That hasn't worked out. That's not the president's fault. He's trying to do what he can through executive order with the mail-in ballots. Don't tell me the guy's betraying the American people just because he did one thing you don't like. Now you're being hyperbolic and dramatic for attention. Now you are, as J.D. Vance puts it, throwing the baby out with the bathwater. Let's get to another cut from last night where he invokes Charlie Kirk and says, hey, if there was one thing that Charlie Kirk was good at, he could disagree. However, he could agree if he's agreeing with you know, 85-90% of what, you know, what else you stand for. We'll work past that disagreement. He'll voice his displeasure, but he's not going to burn it all down because you didn't do 100% of what he wanted you to do. Let's play cut three.
2: You aren't always sold, and I want to speak directly to them, not to the faithful, but to the people who are still making up their minds, the people on the margins, the people who are still a little unsure who they're going to vote for, some people who love some of our policies but maybe don't agree with others. Young men, many of whom felt inspired by Charlie Kirk, but are unhappy with some of what has happened in the wake of his death. And I want to speak directly to that group, because I think Charlie is a great example of how to disagree but still participate in the work of saving this country. Charlie, ladies and gentlemen, was dedicated to this movement and this country. He loved, and I do mean loved, the President of the United States. But in the 8 months or so that we were in office before Charlie died, I talked to him a lot, almost every day. And Charlie was still a free thinker with his own principles and views. He did not always agree with us. Let me just give you one example. Charlie hated war. Whether it was Europe or Africa, the Middle East, he didn't care. He just hated war. That was his view. Now, of course, there are people who love what we've done and people who don't. I'm not here to litigate the disagreements between Charlie and some of the people that he disagreed with. But what I'm asking you to do is do what Charlie did. Do not throw the baby out with the bathwater. Don't give the country over to a bunch of crazy people because you happen to disagree with us on a policy issue here or there. Look, I'm not asking anybody to agree with me on every single issue. I'm not asking anybody to agree on every single policy of the administration. What I am asking you to do is to recognize the contrast with the radicals and recognize the achievements of the last 18 months. We have done a lot, my friends, and we can do a lot more if we fight together.
1: That's right. And that's J.D. Vance. We can cut away from the applause. And that's J.D. Vance. Folks, don't just, you see this online, and I get it. You know, when you're online, you're on social media, it's a competition for attention. And what's the best way to get attention? Being rational or being insane? When you say outlandish things on the internet, it gets rewarded with engagement. It might be a bunch of people calling you names and cussing you out, but it's still engagement. And that's all these people want. They're shock jocks, right? They're like Howard Stern. It's not, hey, I'm enlightened by what they're saying. It's, I wonder what they're going to say next. That's what this is. It is a competition for attention. And so if you go out online and on social media, you're one of these, you know, demoralizers, one of these grifters, podcastistan, whomever it might be. And you say, hey, I disagree with the administration on this, but I'm still on board with them in the midterms. You're not going to get the engagement. You're going to get people go, okay, whatever. That's like a blah take, but it's reasonable. If you come out and you go, I disagree with the administration on this, and we're being betrayed, and it's the Jews, and everything is Israel, and you start hyperbole, you know, you start throwing your hands in the air, you're like the wacky waving inflatable tube man, Tim Walz, you're going nuts, right? You're making a scene so people pay attention to you. Yeah, that's going to get you more engagement. People are going to go, oh, you really mean it because you're going crazy. That's all this is. It's a competition for attention. The issue is there are people who are not competing for attention who actually are going to these people for content and to you know, either get their news or they enjoy watching these idiots meltdown, and it's having an impact on them too. I'm not voting. I see people, I'm not, why would I vote for someone who got us into a war? Okay, you disagree with the war. I get it. I understand that. But what J.D. Vance and what Charlie Kirk would tell you too is, you're going to have to look past that one issue and say, okay, I disagree with this. We'll talk about it. But mass deportations, jobs coming back, crime rates down historic lows, no tax on tips, no tax on overtime, domestic energy production, all of those different metrics and all of those different things and all those different policies that have directly benefited the American people, benefited the United States of America, those are all good things that do not happen if you give control of both chambers of Congress to the Democrats. Who wins if you, the demoralizers out there, the folks who want, I'm going to teach the Republican Party a lesson. All right, Professor, who wins when you're done teaching them a lesson? Do you think the Republican Party is going to give a sugar honey iced tea over something Kathy Griffin cracked out on meth? You know who I'm talking about, said online. Do you think they even care about who that is? The answer is no. They're going to turn around and fundraise on how bad the Democrats are and try and reboot themselves back in the 2028 cycle and not care at all what any of these idiots in podcastistan has to say. They're not going to care. Who wins? The Democrats win. They get to spend the next 2 years doing ridiculous investigations and impeachments of Donald Trump. Who loses? We all lose. You think it's cute that you're taking your ball and going home? You think it's cute that, oh, well, we're going to make the Republican, we're going to try and have the Republicans tank the midterms. You think that's a cute thing? You think it's nice? These are the people that were putting you in jail. These are the people who want to chop kids' genitals off. These are the people who want to throw the border open and force amnesty down your throat. You think it's a good thing? Who's learning a lesson by putting those people back in power? It's not the Republican Party. It's you. You're quite literally cutting off your nose to spite your face. You are throwing a baby out the window with the bathwater. You're not just getting rid of the dirty bathwater. You're getting rid of the baby, too. You don't win. Oh, yeah, because we'll teach the Republicans a lesson. No. You're just going to get banged over the head with a rusty or with a moldy 2x4 by the Democrats. What do you think? They're going to be your new friends? Hey, thanks for helping us teach Republicans a lesson. What do you think they're going to be? What are you going to try to be the teacher's pet here? Okay, if you disagree with the war in Iran, if you disagree with President Trump's choice for different cabinet positions or staffing positions, if you disagree with President Trump's stance on his relationship with Israel in the Middle East, that's fine. I'm not telling you have to fall blindly in line with the president. I have been vocal about my disagreements with the $5,000 dividend plan, and a lot of people don't like that I keep bringing it up. But I am going to keep bringing it up because I'm going to show you it is possible to say, hey, I don't like this. However, vote Republican in the midterms because the alternative is a disaster. You don't see me going, that's it. President Trump is trying to do handouts. I'm not voting for him. Screw the midterm. Why would I do that? That only hurts me in the long run. And you. And the whole country. And I'm not that short-sighted to do something that stupid. And yes, it is stupid. And as the great Dan Bongino says, stupid is a choice. We'll be right back with more on the Bongino Report PM with Sean Farish in just a few minutes. Stay right there.
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4: The midterms are almost here, and Republicans could be in deep trouble. Polls show Democrats leading in key races. Tonight, Rob Finnerty on Newsmax reveals the growing threat from the DSA and the radical left. With less than 60 days to go, Finnerty says it's time for the GOP to hit the panic button. The House may go, and control of the Senate is up for grabs. Gas prices, mortgage rates, health care, and out-of-control national debt. Americans are angry. And Newsmax shows you how the progressive left wants total control of Congress. Tallarico, El Sayed, AOC, Bernie Sanders. Finnerty reveals President Trump's secret plan to fight back. Don't miss Finnerty tonight at 8 p.m. Eastern on Newsmax. 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
5: York County accident in Hanover on Chestnut Street near Carlisle Street. 30 West running slow. Sherman Street over to 83. 30 East heavy at North Hills Road. Lancaster County problems. East Lampeter Township right on 30 East heading into that 3462 split. You're going to find that partially blocked. Expect some major delays right now. More so on 462 there. Trying to merge onto 30 Eastbound. Expect delays. John Wilspach, right now traffic.
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1: Welcome back to Bongino Report PM. Sean Farage with you live for the next few minutes here. And then there will be the Dan Bongino Show for the next 2 hours. I want to get to, let's go to cut five. This is Vance on Palestine and Puerto Rico. It's pretty funny. Remarks he made at the RNC last night. Let's play cut five.
14: Colorado, you have Democrats who say that 9/11 was inevitable. Colorado, you have Democrats who say that 9/11 was inevitable, who offer justifications for terrorists who murdered 3,000 of our fellow citizens. And in Michigan, it's even worse. They're campaigning with radicals who explicitly say that America deserved the 9/11 attacks. These are candidates who, when they're not calling to repeal the Second Amendment, they will attack you as a literal white supremacist if you dare to criticize Sharia law. In the great state of New York, congressional Democrats tell us that the July 4th celebration is really about the liberation of Palestine and Puerto Rico. I can't even say that without laughing. Can you just imagine? Thomas Jefferson, writing away, all about the liberation of Palestine and Puerto Rico. And these aren't media personalities. These aren't weirdos on social media. These are the candidates that congressional Democrats have put forth for you to vote for in November. They ask, my friends, for a one-way ticket to Washington to legislate and regulate and wield power over your lives. Instead, in my opinion, they need a one-way ticket to a mental hospital.
1: That's right, that's right, that's right. Throw them in an institution. I call it the small room, big needle, long nap protocol. You find these people, you stick them in a small room, you inject them with a large needle full of sleepy juice, and you make them take a long nap. And if they wake up and the behavior has not improved, then you go back to step one, you put them back in the small room, you go back to the needle, and you go back to the nap, and you keep doing that until they get right. That's it. Small room, big needle, long nap. Mental hospital. J.D. Vance knows. He understands. He gets it. This year, this midterm election year, we have a choice. You're either going to choose... The Republican Party.
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5: York County, West York, Borough Accident, Poplar Street, and Dewey Street. Going Penn Township, Malestown Road. Between Mall Avenue and Gitts Run Road, 30 East Heavy and North Hills Road. Lancaster County got major delays right now in East Lampeter Township on 30 at the 462 split, affecting both directions there of 30. Expect delays 30 east and westbound near 462. John Will Spock right now traffic.
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19: An expanding effort to cut costs. Lisa Brady, Fox News. As more states sign on to most favored nation pricing for some Medicaid prescriptions.
20: I'm pleased to announce that we're launching this program with the participations of all 50 states. Red and blue.
19: President Trump moments ago, but just before that Oval Office event, a new First Amendment test. The president announcing three media outlets are being banned from the White House, singling out CNN, MS Now, and Politico over their coverage of him, his administration, and the country, calling them fake news and warning that other outlets will follow. Last year, a ban on the Associated Press from certain events led to a federal lawsuit and a temporary order to restore access. This is each side of the aisle calls out the other as extreme ahead of the midterm elections.
14: This is not FDR's party.

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6: York County, West York, Borough Accident, Poplar Street and Dewey Street, going Penn Township, Malestown Road, between Mall Avenue and Gitts Run Road, 30 East Heavy and North Hills Road. Lancaster County got major delays right now in East Lampeter Township on 30 at the 462 split, affecting both directions there of 30. Expect delays 30 east and westbound near 462. John Wilspach, right now traffic.
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5: Here's your national weather forecast on WSBA.
9: You can open the windows tonight. It'll be clear and cool with a low in the mid-50s. Saturday will be a nice day to get outside with sunny skies and a high in the upper 70s. And it looks like it'll rain on Sunday with showers and thunderstorms possible and a high in the upper 70s.
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0: 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On the side of freedom and liberty, your voice of hope and truth is here. 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
1: Welcome to the Dan Bongino Show. It's Sean Farish filling in. It is the 25th anniversary of the September 11th, 2001 attacks. And obviously that is going to be a major, that's what the entire show is about. It's titled Never Forget. Because unfortunately, as we've seen, whether it's because of education or toxic social media algorithms or just this short attention span.

0: and that our nation finds itself in. You say never forget, and we've been saying it for 25 years, and somehow that message just isn't sinking in for some. A lot of people forgot, or are in the process of forgetting, or they're in the process of erasing what happened 25 years ago today. I will give you today in this episode the perspective of someone who was in fifth grade. That was me. On Long Island, about 40 miles east of New York City. And the aftermath and what that meant and all the details that I can remember and all the conversations and things involving 9/11 that I have been through. I don't mean to say that for pity. I mean, to, you know, just have experienced since that day. And we will not retcon. We will not sugarcoat. And we will not distort or pervert what happened on that day to fit an agenda. We're just going to tell you the truth. It's hard to believe it was 25 years ago to this day that those attacks happened. But it has been that long. But it still feels fresh. So we'll get to all that and a whole lot more revolving around 9/11 today, the September 11th attacks 25 years ago. Before we do that, I want to get to a word from our friends at American Financing. 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And let's go. Let's get right to it here on this episode of the Dan Bongino Show. Sean Farish filling in. 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The show is called Sean Farish Live. We will be there again, of course, today and on the radio show, Bongino Report, p.m., every day at 3 o'clock Eastern Time as well. 9/11, 25 years ago today, is a goldmine of a piece written by one of my favorite writers in the space, David Strom. He writes for hotair.com. He's got a really cool style, and he wrote a just a banger of a piece yesterday, sorry, 2 days ago on September 9th regarding 9/11 and what a lot of people have tried to do to the narrative surrounding September 11th for a number of different agendas. David Strom leads off the piece by saying, 25 years after the terrorist attacks, I, David, remember 9/11 as if it were yesterday. Although I can't remember dates to save my life, I can name things I did just before or just after that day, because 9/11 is an anchor that is seared into my mind. And I can tell you, it's one of those things where everyone knows, you know, if you were old enough, you know where you were when John F. Kennedy was shot or when Martin Luther King was shot. And you know, I was in fifth grade. I was 10 years old in elementary school. It's the beginning of the school year, right? September 11th. So very early on in the school year. And I can tell you, I mean, the rumors started to spread around the elementary school that a plane had hit the World Trade Center. I remember being in the lunchroom and hearing this rumor and kind of thinking like, this is ridiculous, but like, who would make something like that up? One thought it was a small plane, et cetera. There were some children in that school, and in the fifth grade with a different teacher who had it on in the classroom, but our teacher didn't do that. But all of a sudden, I remember a lot of people getting signed out of school. A lot of kids getting signed out of school, which was weird. But then I remember getting signed out of school, which was something that basically never happened. You know, it was like the rule basically was, if I didn't have a fever, I wasn't getting pulled from school. So I get in the car after getting signed out, and I could tell something's wrong. And I already heard the rumors about, you know, 9/11. But my mom picked me up from school that day, and the look on her face, it just wasn't what I was used to seeing. Clearly something devastating had happened. And she told me that the Twin Towers were not there anymore. I'm sitting there fifth grade going, what do you mean they're not there? These are huge. And, you know, she explained to me terrorist attacks and this is what happened. And I'll tell you, I mean, I could not imagine if we had actual, you know, family members and people who we were extremely close to who were in there that day. But boy, I'll tell you what, fifth grade, 10 years old, it'll screw with your head. You know, you're used to life a certain way and you're a kid, right? So there's an innocence about you. And then to know that such evil exists and would kill thousands of people in the blink of an eye because they wanted to, because, you know, of a religious motivator, whatever, it was a slap across the face. I mean, there was a news broadcast I was watching on YouTube, and the guy said, if you're a child and you're watching this and you don't have a parent next to you, I don't know what to say, and I don't know how you even begin to understand it. I mean, I didn't fully understand exactly. I still don't fully understand it. But, you know, we have a greater understanding now. You know a lot more about the dynamics at play. You know, we're a lot more connected. You could do a little bit more research about these dynamics and such. But I remember that. I mean, I never got signed out of school. I'm talking never. Right. And getting, I mean, we had a tropical, 2 years earlier, we had Tropical Storm Floyd on Long Island. I was like the last kid in the class. I get out, my mom, it's just rain. It's okay. I was like, we're in like a tropical storm. People are getting signed out left and right. You left me in the school. So I knew something was up that day. And the aftermath of that was obviously very significant. Strom continues on this piece, as I'm sure that's true for everybody, right? That this is one of those things that is just seared into your mind. For those of us who were adults or teens at the time, there was a pre-9/11 America and a post-9/11 America. I somewhat remember that pre-9/11 America because our family used to travel a lot when I was younger. And, you know, things changed in the airport after that. As I mentioned before, you know, for folks who were at that point, you know, in that 9/11 range, too young to remember the Kennedy assassination, same thing. For us, it was 9/11. For us, it was 9/11. That was that watershed moment. And the problem that I have now, because I know the impact that it had on me, and I know the impact that it had on so many people. I want to explain something to you. If you're not from New York, the dynamic on Long Island at that time, early 2000s, and it had been that way for a while, there were a lot of people on Long Island who worked for the New York City, you know, FDNY, Fire Department, or NYPD. And it's still like that today, but it was very prevalent then. There were a lot of people, or maybe you didn't work as FDNY or NYPD. My dad used to work in the city. He used to get on a train and go to work every day in New York City. And a lot of folks who lived out there on Long Island would either, you know, they would find somewhere to work on the island, but a lot of folks would go into the city and work there. But they would come out of the city and live in a more peaceful environment, which, is, you know, Long Island isn't very peaceful anymore. It's not bad in terms of crime. It's just a lot of people. It's crowded. But the island was very, very much tied, and still is in a way, but back then very much tied to New York City. 40 miles east of the city. I remember, you know, the following day in school, there were still fighter jets flying, right? Scrambling, you know, they were in the airspace, and and things of that nature. I remember the first time that day that I saw a commercial jetliner, a plane. We've flown on a bunch of planes like that, flying into a building. Just how could people be so consumed with hatred to think that that's the way they should that they should behave? And so in that moment, right after 9/11, I said as a kid, I'm never going to forget. We're never turning our back on this day and the lessons that we're learning from this day. But you know what was nice? The silver lining of September 11th. You know what was nice? The silver lining of September 11th was September 12th. What do I mean by that? The silver lining of September 11th was September 12th. It was a renewed sense of, oh, really? Yeah. You're going to come and give us this black eye. We are going to unleash hell on you, on the people who did this. Everybody came together. There was an American flag on every porch, every doorstep. There were no people that came out after 9/11 that I can remember in any positions of prominence going, well, you know, the terrorists might have had a point. There was none of that. We came together as one nation, right? United. All of these colors don't run bumper stickers were showing up on people's cars. Patriotism was a thing. It was a way to flip off the people who are responsible for that attack. Regardless of race, regardless of religion, regardless of political party, regardless of creed, regardless of where you lived, regardless of how much money you had, we were all Americans. We came together and we gave a giant middle finger to anybody who dared spit in the face of our country and kill our American brothers and sisters in the blink of an eye, turning our own innovation, our own equipment, airplanes and weaponizing fear. No, we weren't going to stand for that. On September 12th, we as a nation said, absolutely not. We're not going to stand for that. That was the silver lining. And we all said that we would never forget. And unfortunately, many of us have. Bongino.
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0: 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The Bongino Report PM.
1: Let's go to this next article in the New York Post, because, boy, this is some sick stuff. And I don't mean sick in a good way, like sick. Like, I mean sick, like not good, ill. Hijacking history. Woke teachers offer a twisted 9/11 lesson focused on Islamophobia, not the 2,977 innocent people killed. Look, I will be the first person to tell you, look, don't look at somebody and immediately start judging them based off of what they're wearing or their skin color or the accent or anything like that. Don't. That's not what we're supposed to do, okay? It's the wrong way to be. I'm not telling you Islamophobia is a good thing. However, I will say that I'm very, on the other side of this, I'm very weary. I'm very kind of on guard, vigilant against those who chant death to America in our country, like what you've seen in Dearborn, Michigan. I'm very concerned, is a good word, about those who literally interpret and live by some of the commands and doctrines in the Quran that says slay the infidels wherever you find them. I'm concerned about it. I'm concerned about the spread of Islamo-Marxism right now in the country, i.e. it's communism, but it's that red-green alliance, right? It's communism, but it's joined at the hip with Islamism, Sharia law, taqiyya, all these different principles, right? I'm concerned about that. I'm concerned about that. Does that make me Islamophobic? I don't think so. But I'm definitely concerned about some of those things, all of those things. But I'm even more concerned right now that our education system is going to point back to 9/11 and make those terror attacks about Islamophobia and not about the fact that our nation's benevolence, our nation's own technology was turned against itself in an act of brutal terror. That should be the focus of 9/11 lessons. Not Islamophobia. Okay, let me be very, very clear. The victims of September 11th were the 2,977 who perished on that day. Were the thousands who have come down with either ailments, mental health problems, have passed away, have killed themselves, etc., in the wake, the 25-year wake of September 11th. Those are the victims. Nobody else. The families, of course, attached to those people as well. Nobody else. Nobody else.
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4: York County, West York Borough, they're clearing the accident. Poplar Street at Dewey Street, one in Penn Township on Milestown Road at Gitts Run Road. Lancaster County, major problems there with this overturned vehicle. Reported fatal accident there on 30 East at the 462 split in East Lampeter Township. It's got 30 East and 462 both shut down there on that eastbound side. 30 East now backed up to Walnut Street. John Wilspach, right now traffic.
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0: on the side of freedom and liberty. The Bongino Report PM.
1: I knew people whose fathers went into that city after the attacks and for weeks to months pulled out severed body parts from the rubble. There are no other victims of the September 11th attack but our countrymen, our brothers and sisters, our aunts and uncles. Don't you spin this up and give me some other narrative. That is not going to fly. According to this article in New York Post, only two U.S. states legally require that 9/11 be taught in public school. Isn't that crazy? And the void is being filled with twisted lefty lessons blaming America, downplaying Islamic terrorism, and portraying Islamophobia as the real tragedy of September 11th. Tell that to the families who never got their dads back, their husbands back, their brothers back, their sons back. And yes, there were females who died too. The moms, the aunts, the uncles, the nieces, the daughters. Tell it to those families that the real tragedy was that someone's feelings got hurt. It's America's darkest day, September 11th. And we are allowing this in our schools. We are allowing education about this event to be distorted and perverted to fit a disgusting narrative in order to downplay the act of terror that changed our nation's course, direction, way of life forever. And you have teachers in there that are teaching. You tell me right now that education is not about indoctrinating students. Why the hell would they be saying that Islamophobia is the real tragedy and that's the real victim of September 11th? No. Absolutely not. Even in New York State, they have a requirement to observe a moment of silence on September 11th. New York State, you know where the World Trade Center was? The State Board of Regents includes teaching about the attacks in social studies standards, but the state has no standard curriculum covering the attacks. So in other words, teach it however you want. There's a module called Teaching Beyond September 11th. There's only one paragraph in that module devoted to the attacks themselves. Here's a guy I'm not a fan of, but he's right here. He used to be my congressman, Andrew Garbarino. He says, we made a promise to never forget, but today only a handful of states require 9/11 to be taught in their schools. I'm not into Andrew. I don't like Andrew Garbarino. I don't trust Andrew Garbarino. He's right about that, okay? He's right about that. The Post article goes on to say, in the absence of mandatory standards, leftist activists, some backed by billionaire George Soros, are producing lesson plans filled with woke distortions of the attacks, even in New York City schools, according to an analysis from the North American Values Institute and Education Watchdog. People say, how could New York City vote for a guy like Zohran Mamdani? That's where 9/11 happened. That's how. Because they pump this type of propaganda into the heads of the students. When they graduate, they only know one way of life, and that's the life of a leftist. That in that city, you can have a mayor, the position that the great Rudy Giuliani held the day of the attacks 25 years ago, where Rudy went towards the disaster, not away from it. You got a mayor in that city now who campaigns with and has a relationship with and speaks favorably of and is aligned with, let's say, Hassan Piker, who said that America deserved 9/11. Mayor of New York City. Totally cool with those comments. Never forget, it only took 25 years. That's why today is so important. That's why this show is so important. Let's go to the next article in New York Post. This is out of Texas. Texas has their board of education has just put together, I guess, curriculum or a resolution, or they've approved of a quote-unquote controversial new high school curriculum tying radical Islam to the 9/11 attacks. How is this controversial? Who's responsible for flying the planes into the buildings, huh? Was it a Christian group? Was it a Jewish group? Was it a Buddhist? Was it a Jedi Knight? Was it a religion I never heard of before? Who flew the planes into the buildings? Why are we considering this controversial? It was a radical Islamic terror attack. That's not to tell you that every Muslim is a radical Islamic terrorist. I'm not saying that. But call a freaking spade a spade, okay? Call a spade a spade. There's nothing wrong with saying that it was a radical Islamic terror attack. Nothing. Zero. Because that's what it was. It's never, folks, here's a quick tip. It is never the wrong thing, ever, to tell the truth. Ever. It's never the wrong move. What should I do? Should I lie? Should I tell the truth? You should probably tell the truth. Just tell the truth. The Texas Board of Education gave that final approval to changes to the state's high school social studies curriculum, a controversial move that will impact how students are taught about Islam and Christianity. The amended social studies curriculum, which covers U.S. history, government, and world geography, comes after dozens of people gave public testimony, with most expressing their opposition to the finalized version. The board approved language asserting that radical Islam motivated the September 11, 2001 attacks, rather than taking a more narrow focus on the terror groups involved in the attacks. Radical Islam did motivate the terrorist attacks. I don't care how inconvenient that might be to some people. It's the truth. It's the truth. And it is never a mistake to tell the truth. 25 years later, and we're trying to sugarcoat in favor of the perpetrators, in favor of the terrorists, in favor of the murderers over my dead body. I don't know if you could tell, but this topic means a lot to me. And we're just getting started. I am not telling you that I want anybody who's watching this to take up arms and act violently against a Muslim. I am not saying that at all. So don't mistake my frustration and anger here for like, we have to do. No, here's what we got to do. We never forget who did it. We never forget why they did it. We never forget the victims and the families who were torn apart by this attack. But we're not going to sit there and become terrorists ourselves either, okay? Just to show you. And again, this is not to be a slight or a broad brush to say everybody who belongs to this group is a terrorist and was happy about 9/11. But here we go. Let's go to our first video today to show you what was going on in the Middle East that day. This is in Gaza, okay? Palestinians out there in the Middle East. In Gaza, in Israel. After learning about what happened on September 11th and the thousands of Americans who were killed and the Twin Towers came down and the Pentagon was hit with an airplane and United 93, thank God for those brave passengers, because who knows where that thing was headed. It may have been going to the Capitol. You could have lost hundreds of people in government. It could have been going to the White House. Nobody knows for sure. But here are Palestinians now out there in the Middle East. Again, I'm not saying that all Palestinians are bad. I know some very nice Palestinians, all right? This is what it is. It's the truth. There's nothing wrong with telling the truth. Here they were celebrating September 11th, but they were doing it in the Middle East. Now you got people in our country who think we deserve it and will be celebrating today. And that's disgusting. But this is what was going on out there in the Middle East, in Palestine on 9/11. Roll it.
2: That we're going to show you from the West Bank. These are Palestinian celebrations in the wake of Tuesday's terror attacks in the United States. How apparently Palestinians took to the street chanting, God is great. People were throwing candy, distributing candy to passersby. The U.S. government obviously has become increasingly unpopular, particularly in the West Bank and Gaza Strip, because Palestinians feel that the U.S. government has sided with Israel. One man, Nawal Abdel Fattah, wearing a long black dress, threw sweets in the air saying, actually that's a woman, pardon me, saying she was happy because, quote, America is the head of the snake. America always stands by Israel in its war against us.
1: There you go. Okay. You want to know who was happy on September 11th? Because there's a lot of false narratives about that too. Right there. Palestinians in Gaza and the West Bank celebrating 2,977 deaths and celebrating the rest of the deaths that would come from that day, celebrating the attacks on our country, on our innocence, on our mothers and daughters and sons and dads and uncles and aunts and all of it. Celebrating. How do you forget now? How do you forget? How? How do you watch that? How do you watch a group of people celebrating what happened to our country on that day? How do you watch that? And then forget about it. And, well, maybe they had a point. You know, the government was incredibly unpopular. You know what? I don't like Canada's government. I don't think we should be flying planes into their buildings. I'm just saying. There's no rationalizing that. Well, if you put yourself in their shoes, no, I'm sorry. I will never, just like I've said this about the Lindsey Clancy thing. Well, you have to consider. No, here's what I'm going to consider. She killed three children. She's a murderer, in my opinion. If I was on that jury, I would have done exactly what that male juror did, that holdout, and said, nope, I'm not. I can't get past the fact that she viciously murdered the kids. I don't want to see 3,000 people die in a day. Anywhere. Put yourself in their shoes. No, I will not celebrate a bunch of innocent people who just went to work that day getting slaughtered by Islamo fanatics. No, I'm not going to celebrate that. I'm not going to look at it and go, well, maybe they had a point. Well, if it takes the death of 3,000 people to make your point, then your point sucks because you can't make it otherwise. Okay?
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3: The midterms are almost here, and Republicans could be in deep trouble. Polls show Democrats leading in key races. Tonight, Rob Finnerty on Newsmax reveals the growing threat from the DSA and the radical left. With less than 60 days to go, Finnerty says it's time for the GOP to hit the panic button. The House may go, and control of the Senate is up for grabs. 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Tallarico, El Sayed, AOC, Bernie Sanders. Finnerty reveals President Trump's secret plan to fight back. Don't miss Finnerty tonight at 8 p.m. Eastern on Newsmax. 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
4: York County and Shrewsbury Borough accident, Mount Airy Road between Northbrook Lane and Cardinal Drive. 83 North and South are busy but looking good. 30 West slow Sherman Street. Over to 83, Lancaster County, dealing with this accident, 30 East at the 462 split. That's got 30 eastbound shut down there, backlogs to Walnut Street. They have reopened the 462 eastbound side and the 30 westbound side, but expect delays. John Wills, Fox, right now traffic.
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1: So on Have With Me Today, I was 10 years old when September 11th happened. This here is my, I bought it, got it in New York City shortly after the attacks. I realized because the Twin Towers were on it, but my FDNY, you could see it. The hat, I still have this thing with me. I will never, this is never going anywhere. This hat means a lot. But I really want to tell you about this one. If for those of you who have seen the movie World Trade Center, you know that operation to grab those four men that were trapped inside of the building. Okay, so this is a Brooklyn Wall of Remembrance NYPD hat, and I'm going to tell you how I came into possession of that. So I was working in a retail store, and I spoke to a gentleman there. I think it was right around September 11th. And I brought up that, you know, I'd just seen the movie World Trade Center and it was a really moving movie. And, you know, 9/11 means a lot to me, et cetera. And he had told me he was with NYPD and he was involved in the operation to get those men out from in the rubble, right? The men who the movie World Trade Center is about. And I was fascinated by this guy. So I continued to talk to him for about an hour. I should have been doing other stuff. I was at work. I'm not there to talk to a guy about September 11th, but he was there. There were no other people who needed help. And so I spoke to this guy for a long time because I was fascinated by his experiences. And he was a part of the operation to remove those men from the rubble. The very similar to the scenes you see in World Trade Center. He was down the line. He had the folks come by him on a stretcher. He was telling me all of these stories. And you could tell, I mean, that this was very, it was a very heavy moment for him. It was a very heavy memory to talk about, but you could tell he was kind of happy to talk about it. And I genuinely appreciated the work and everything that he did for the city in the wake of those attacks, right? So I wanted to keep him company for as long as I could, not because it was, you know, oh, I'm not going to do my work, but because I was absolutely fascinated. I was connecting with this guy on a human level. Very nice guy. And when, again, if you weren't in New York, you maybe didn't feel this way about September 11th, but in New York, there was, it's a very sore subject that weighed on a lot of people's hearts. It's very difficult. It's one of those things in New York where, you know, you say September 11th and the entire mood in the room changes because everybody was connected to that event in some way, shape or form. And so I knew how this guy felt, right? I'd known other cops and firefighters who were involved in the operations that day. And so, you know, we finally wrap up the conversation and, you know, he was very appreciative that I took the time. I was extremely appreciative that he shared everything that he shared with me. So it was either the following day or a day or two after that, I was up in the break room and I'm on break and I'm being told, hey, you know, someone is really looking for you down, you know, down in electronics. That's where I was that day. And I said, okay. That's fine. I only had a couple of minutes of break left anyway. I'll go down there. Maybe it's a family member. Maybe something bad is happening. Anyway, I get down there and I see the gentleman that I was speaking to about September 11th, the one I was just telling you about, who was a part of the operation to get the folks out of the men who were trapped, you know, in the rubble out and back to safety. And he's with a little boy. And the little boy is his son. Right. And I'm like, okay, this is cool. And so his son pulls out this hat, okay? And he just looks at me and he says, thank you for being so nice to my daddy. And he gave me this hat. I mean, come on, guys. I said to the gentleman, I said, thank you so much. This is amazing. And he told me that the hat, at that time, maybe you can get that hat from other people or in other sources now, but that hat at the time was only given to cops who were involved either in that operation or had visited the Brooklyn Wall of Remembrance. And he gave one to me. I'm not a cop, but it was just that conversation, that time that we had spent, and he had his son present it to him. It was just one of the nicest moments. And again, this is one of those things where that's a silver lining of September 11th because it brought people together. You know, and some folks may say, why is it so worn? It's because I actually had this thing in my car. Ever since he gave it to me, I would leave it on the dashboard. And it got bleached by the sun, but it's been through stuff, but you can still see it, right? NYPD, 9/11, all that hasn't faded. It's one of the most moving moments involving September 11th, I think I've ever been a part of. And, you know, it was just because of a random conversation at work that led to that.
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21: The president stands his ground. Lisa Brady, Fox News. President Trump facing reporters after announcing he's banning several media outlets from the White House.
22: Because they're fake news. You get so tired of reading and seeing fake news.
21: Singling out CNN, MS Now, and Politico over their coverage of him.
22: They purposely write negative news, and they do that because they want to try and diminish the Republicans and a Republican administration. And honestly, we've done a fantastic job. Look at the numbers. Look at the economic numbers.
21: A White House ban on the Associated Press from certain events last year led to a court fight over the First Amendment. The president taking questions during an Oval Office event he said probably wouldn't get much coverage, lowering the cost of prescription drugs and more Medicaid programs as all 50 states sign on to a most favored nation pricing program he says will save Americans billions. But oil and gas prices have been surging as the conflict with Iran continues.
22: People don't want to have Iran have a nuclear weapon. And you know what? They won't. And the war's going to end soon. And when it ends, your gas prices are going to drop to a level that they were before, maybe even lower.
21: The president is expected to meet next week with Gulf allies on the sidelines of the UN General Assembly after Iran-backed Houthi rebels in Yemen recently seized territory, threatening Saudi oil exports from another key alternative to the Strait of Hormuz. Also next week, President Trump hosts a White House summit with China's President Xi.
23: Bloomberg's reporting the U.S. is expected to hold off on a new tariff announcement on China, as well as other trade partners, until the president's meeting with Xi is over. The administration had reportedly intended to release a trade report that would recommend a 7.5% tariff on Chinese goods.
21: Fox's Jackie Heinrich at the White House. This

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1: Market Street, that's 462 at Highland Avenue. Got one in Shrewsbury Borough, Mount Airy Road near Cardinal Drive, 30 East Heavy, North Hills Road, 30 West, slow over past Tornita Street. Lancaster County dealing with the accident on 30 Eastbound Road, the 462 split 30 East. That's at a standstill. They're detouring off on the 462. The 462 East now able to get through there, but expect some major delays in that area. John Wilsbach, right now traffic.
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4: Here's your national weather forecast on WSBA.
5: You can open the windows tonight. It'll be clear and cool with a low in the mid-50s. Saturday will be a nice day to get outside with sunny skies and a high in the upper 70s. And it looks like it'll rain on Sunday with showers and thunderstorms possible and a high in the upper 70s.
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0: All America, all the time. On the side of freedom and liberty, your voice of hope and truth is here. The Bongino Report, PM. With Dan Bongino.
1: There are people who live in anguish and have been living in anguish for 25 years because of this event, because of September 11th, because of these attacks. And you wouldn't know it by looking at them. Until you get to that point where that gentleman got, where he thought it was appropriate to bring his little boy into the store and gift me that hat. And the kid said, thank you for being so nice to my dad, as if like that was some sort of thing that didn't happen often. Or maybe it does happen often. I don't know. But those are the types of things I look at and I say, and there are people who will quickly discount the service that that man did in favor of some other ridiculous narrative. And we're only 25 years removed from it. Well, I'll tell you what, there was a scandal this week with Zoran Mamdani, the mayor of New York City. And Zoran Mamdani gave this pen to the police commissioner, Tish, and she passed it along to this guy who was in some way associated with Al-Qaeda. He's one of Mamdani's lawyers, the mayor office's lawyers. Anyway, Vicky Palladino was very upset about that. And let's go to this article here on Red State, which is talking about this very incident. This is police commissioner Tish strikes back at Mamdani, or at least looks to have taken a kind of a

0: a veiled swing at Zoran Mamdani during this 9/11 event recently. There's a video there. Look, as the article says here, this is on Red State. Whenever I see NYPD Commissioner Jessica Tisch at an event alongside New York City Mayor Mamdani, I always get the distinct impression that she's grinning and bearing it as though she'd rather be anywhere else than near the man who has willfully and deliberately made such a mockery of the suffering that the city went through during and after the 9/11 terrorist attacks. Well, here it is. Let's play this cut. This is Police Commissioner Tisch in there with essentially in front of cameras taking a little bit of a shot at Zoran Mamdani, reminding everybody what happened on September 11th and why. Let's play it.
1: The scale of the loss and the devastation that day was unfathomable, and so too was the heroism that we witnessed in response. Preserving that history also means preserving its moral clarity. The men who attacked this city were terrorists. The men and women who ran into the towers to save innocent lives were heroes. 25 years cannot be allowed to blur that distinction, and shame on those who do. The courage we remember from September 11th was not confined to a single morning. It was there in the members who moved toward the World Trade Center while thousands of people were desperately trying to escape. It remained in those who returned to Ground Zero afterward, even while they were grieving friends and colleagues of their own. They kept working while families waited for answers and a devastated city depended on them. That service came at a terrible cost. And today, these names ask something of us in return. They ask us to remember these men and women as more than names or numbers from one of the darkest chapters in our city's history. To preserve who they were and the extraordinary standard of service they left to those who followed them.
0: Notice that she said the ones who attacked the city were terrorists. The ones who ran into those buildings to save people were heroes. And shame on anybody who tries to blur that distinction. Take those words to heart and apply that. And I hate to do the political thing on September 11th, because this used to be a terrorist attack that transcended all political ideologies. We all united. We're proud to be Americans. These colors don't run. You know, Toby Keith will put a boot in your ass. It's the American way, the whole nine yards. Right. So like you have all of that. And now 25 years later, that's like eroded away. NYPD Commissioner Tisch is, and she's talking about Mamdani. That's what it sounds like. Because you've heard him and his ilk, Democratic socialists, hard leftists. Take another look at 9/11. Hassan Piker, America deserved 9/11. Well, you know, it's a resistance movement. You know, even that fake news reporter, you know, during the United States government has become increasingly unpopular in the West Bank. And okay, fine. I mean, that's the truth. It has become unpopular. But we've taken that and we have magnified that and amplified that a thousandfold, to the point where there are people in this country who believe that the terrorists had a point and a right to do what they did to us that day. That the real heroes were the ones who flew the planes into the building. That the real victims weren't the ones who died, but the ones who had their feelings get hurt, or this nonsense about Islamophobia after the attacks. Don't get me wrong, Islamophobia is wrong. You should not be, again, intolerant of a person simply because of, you know, what ideology they practice. Listen, some of it's not compatible with Western civilization. I'm not arguing that. But the real victims of 9/11 were the ones who died on that day and thereafter because of what happened on that day. The real heroes are the ones who tried to save as many people as possible on that day. And the real terrorists were the ones who committed the acts of terror on that day. The ones who hijacked airplanes, flew them into buildings, brought those buildings down and killed innocent people. There is no other side. Consider the other side. There is no other side. There's terrorism and there's not terrorism. We got people spinning up this narrative. Well, you look back at 9/11 and we have questions. Nope. As I said, over my dead body, I'm not going to let that happen. Yeah, you know what? I don't ever like to watch this type of content, okay? But I feel like 25 years after the fact, and the fact that, as Police Commissioner Tisch alluded to, there are people who are trying to blur the distinction between hero and terrorist. And they're willing to do it only 25 years after the attacks happened. I feel like we do need to see and hear and remember the terror that gripped this country that day. I want you to watch this video when we play this. This is New York City firemen standing in the lobby. It looks like the lobby of one of the buildings down at the World Trade Center. And you're going to hear these very loud thuds and bangs and broken glass. And I want you to understand that every time you hear that noise, that is a body of somebody who jumped out of that burning building because it was all they had left before they were engulfed in flames. I want you to understand why those people decided to jump. They didn't do it by choice. They didn't go to work that day thinking that's what they were going to do. They did it because a bunch of terrorists flew airplanes into that building and brought hell to their doorstep. And I don't like this content. It's been in my algorithm for the last week because we're getting closer. And I don't like how fresh it makes it feel. And I don't like how much it stings. And I don't like how much it hurts. But sometimes you need that to remember what pain actually feels like. And why that day was so devastating. And why what happened that day was so tragic. And we can remember. We can remember the despair of that day and look back on that and say, we will never forget. And say, it will never happen again. All right, I want to play this video here. These are firefighters that, I mean, you could look on their faces. Again, they hear the sound of these crashing sounds, and those are bodies. Look at this. You see these firefighters. Now listen close. You hear that? That was somebody jumping. You can see their faces. Now this stretcher, this is not a body, so don't get squeamish. That's just equipment. But it looked kind of... These guys.
2: When we heard,
0: they can't believe what they're
2: the crashing
0: seeing.
2: Sound. It was something that we never heard before.
0: Mm. All right. Yep. Obviously fleeing the collapse of one of the towers there. You're really going to let people forget that? You're really going to let people blur the distinction, as Commissioner Tisch said, between hero and terrorist? I don't like playing content like that. I don't want to have to, but we have to. Sometimes We've got to revive the way it felt. I don't like feeling like that. I'd rather be on here giggling with you, doing voice impersonations and having a blast. And I hope, even though this is a somber day, that you're getting something out of this. The first time I saw that video, I couldn't play it for a few days. I'm not joking, because of the noise. I know what the noise is. these guys telling you about, you know, these are people who are jumping to their death because they had nowhere else to go. And those firemen who were standing there hearing that wanted to help, but couldn't. And you could tell how much it hurt them. And you could tell how much it hurts everyone still who hasn't lost the memory, who hasn't lost that grasp on the truth of what happened on September 11th. We're going to go to the next video here, and I want you to pay attention. This is a news report as one of the towers is coming down. This is a news report. I believe this is as the South Tower, so the second tower that was hit, but the first tower that came down. As the South Tower was collapsing, I believe that's what this was. Watch on the right-hand portion of your screen. There is a fireman who is running away from or moving away from that plume of smoke that's coming in. Watch this. Again, this isn't easy to watch. This is a devastating moment. But the raw emotion that you can feel from this fireman in this video, I mean, when I saw that, it sent chills up my spine. And I'm not exaggerating. I don't exaggerate about a topic like this. Let's roll this video.
3: Just a moment ago, the entire top of the building collapsed. You can see a massive plume of smoke. People are running away from the area. There are firefighters and there are police trying to evacuate the area as quickly as possible. People who are near the area are in an absolute frenzied situation. The entire top of the building just collapsed. You can see the plume of smoke is coming in our direction. Let's get out of here, Ralph. We're going to leave because the smoke is coming right at us.
0: If you didn't see the fireman in that video, he's on the right-hand side and he throws his equipment. You could tell he's very angry. Here we go. The smoke is coming. One of the towers had collapsed. I'm not sure if it was tower one or two, but you see him throwing. Why is he so mad? And I'm not saying this, that he's acting incorrectly. I'm asking you this question so you can feel it. Look at how frustrated he is. Why? What's he feeling? Why is he so angry? You know, I hear about put yourself in there, put yourself in that man's shoes. And think about what that man's feeling right there. Friends of his probably were in that building when it came down. Hundreds of people who was in there trying to save were in that building when it came down. That is raw emotion.
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0: I'd never seen that video before. I was on YouTube, you know, scrolling. I know that's Haley's job, but I was on YouTube scrolling and that popped up. And I like to read the comments and see which way the comments are going. And generally on this subject, the comments are still pretty kind, but it's starting to kind of fade a little bit that. Because as the new generation, they want to, well, let's take another look at it. The comments kept pointing out to this firefighter. And I could not stop watching him. And I'm happy, Gee, that you just rolled it over and over and over and over and over again. Because the anger can't fade. The emotion can't fade. And yeah, you know, you may have healed, and time certainly heals all wounds, but it's still a pain point. It still hurts. It still makes me angry. I know it still makes you angry. I know we all still feel that the way that that firefighter felt in that video. And there are people who are trying to act like that man, who was clearly frustrated and upset and distraught because he could not help those who he just watched perish in that building collapsing. He was so frustrated that he couldn't get in there to save anymore. I mean, this is one of the most powerful pieces of footage that I have ever seen regarding September 11th. Never, ever, ever forget. Now, I'm going to move to something a little more lighthearted, because this whole show, the whole first hour or so, has been very somber, but it has to be. It's September 11th. It's not, this is not a happy day, happy birthday, wonderful occasion. However, as I mentioned, there were some silver linings of this attack. It doesn't mean I'm happy that these attacks happened, but I'm proud of the response of many, of a whole nation, this nation. I'm proud of the way we responded to these attacks, because if this, something like this happened today, that wouldn't be the case. And that's the problem. You would have people point the fingers at Trump. You would have people point the fingers at each political party. There would not be a united we stand thing. I mean, look at what happened a year ago yesterday. Something that I think, you know, everyone should just condemn, the assassination of Charlie Kirk. Well, you know, he kind of said a few hateful things on the college kid. Whoa, stop. Unacceptable.
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19: The midterms are almost here, and Republicans could be in deep trouble. Polls show Democrats leading in key races. Tonight, Rob Finnerty on Newsmax reveals the growing threat from the DSA and the radical left. With less than 60 days to go, Finnerty says it's time for the GOP to hit the panic button. The House may go, and control of the Senate is up for grabs. 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Tallarico, El Sayed, AOC, Bernie Sanders. Finnerty reveals President Trump's secret plan to fight back. Don't miss Finnerty tonight at 8 p.m. Eastern on Newsmax. 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
20: Let's start in York County. Still dealing with the accident in York City. It's Beaver Street at Hamilton Avenue. Fire department activity in Goldsboro. River Street at Broadway. 83 North and South look good. 30 East heavy at North Hills Road. Lancaster County still dealing with that accident in East Lampeter Township. It's going to be there for a while. Possible accident investigation on 30 eastbound at 462. That is shut down there on the eastbound side. Avoid that area. John Wills, Pike, right now traffic.
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0: 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The Bongino Report PM.
1: You would think, all right, that's it. Everybody's going to come in. Let's all make a good faith effort, a concerted effort to tone down the rhetoric. We don't need to live in an assassination culture. Nope, you had people saying it's too bad the shooter missed. And then surely after Ryan Wesley Root and the golf, nope. Well, you got people now saying that it was staged. But I'm proud of the way this nation responded in the wake of 9/11 in the face of this. And a lot of that, you know, people needed an outlet after an attack like that. And, you know, you had benefit concerts and vigils and all sorts of, these gatherings. But one of the things, and this is why I still watch sports, okay? Because it does provide that outlet. It does. And I understand people are going to say bread and circuses, and but you don't understand the NFL's woke and all this. I don't love the politics of these major sports leagues. I don't, okay? Like, it's not my favorite thing. But I'm a sports guy. I've always been a sports guy. And after September 11th, sports played a huge role, A, in bringing people together, bringing people out. You know, these large gatherings, people were somewhat afraid about the large gatherings because of a terror attack. And it gave people an outlet. It gave people a place where you could channel all of that grief and all of that negativity, and you could just go to a baseball game and just forget for a minute. You know, Dan was talking about how he went fishing for the first time in forever. I heard him on his show the other day. And you know how for a little bit of time, you're just focused on fishing. You're focused on what you're doing. You're casting your line. You're catching fish, or maybe you're not catching fish. The cliche is a bad day of fishing beats a good day of anything else, right? And that's generally true. So I'm a Jets fan, right? Like, it's not an enjoyable experience to watch the Jets play, but I like sports. And for those of you who are from New York, or maybe you're big baseball fans, you know where I'm going with this. But the New York Mets, when they played in Shea Stadium, right in Flushing, Queens, so one of the boroughs of New York City, hit very hard by 9/11, fire department families, et cetera, NYPD families, et cetera. The New York Mets, in their first game back when baseball resumed after September 11th, they were playing the Atlanta Braves, and they were down 3-2 at the time of this. And Mike Piazza, the Hall of Fame catcher for the New York Mets, hit a home run. And this is known as one of the most iconic healing quote unquote moments after September 11th. He hit a home run that gave the New York Mets the lead. You know, the city had just taken a huge blow. The Mets were losing to the Braves in Shea Stadium, and the Braves are like one of their arch nemeses at the time. It was 2001. It's a year after they just went to the World Series, lost to the New York Yankees. And, you know, now they're losing, and it's like, it's your first game back. Come on, we need something. And Mike Piazza hits an absolute moonshot after, you know, they're down for the majority of this game. And it just, the feeling that went through that stadium, I wasn't there, but I know people who were, and you can kind of hear it in the crowd. He hits this home run, and it's just this feeling of hope and joy. And for a moment, those New Yorkers who were devastated for a long time after that September 11th game, right? They've been devastated ever since the day of that attacks. They were happy again. Just play this. This was a really healing moment. Mike Piazza's home run.
2: Lopez wants it away.
3: And it's hit deep to left center. Andrew Jones on the run. This one has a chance. Home run. Mike Piazza. And the Mets lead 3-2.
4: Take a look at this.
1: And here's the swing in detail. And he just crushed it.
4: Is anybody? He got the arms extended. A long
1: dead center field.
4: And the curtain call.
1: And then he gets the curtain call out. That home run meant, that home run meant the world to that city at that time. You could hear it in the crowd. And listen, Mets fans are crazy. Producer Jim can tell you, Mets fans are crazy people. They, even if the team is down and out, they're out there rooting for the team, right? They're great fans. But that was about more than just a baseball game. That was about more than just taking the lead in a baseball game, in a divisional baseball game. That was a lot. That was about a lot more. Mike Piazza's jersey from that game is in the Baseball Hall of Fame, not because he hit a home run and gave the Mets a lead, but because of when he did it. It was very significant. Sports, guys. It's not the most important thing in the world. I get it. If your favorite sports team wins or loses, your taxes don't go up or down. You don't get Marxist ideology getting pumped into your schools. It's not going to determine who's going to war with who in the Middle East. I understand. It's not significant in the grand scheme of things, but it does have a role. And it played a role after September 11th. People came out and rallied around their sports teams and rallied around New York, rallied around the Mets and rallied around the Yankees. And I bet you can go back to this day to the pitcher who was on the mound to, I believe that was the manager, Bobby Cox of the Atlanta Braves. And they'll tell you, yeah, you know what? I don't like giving up home runs to the Mets, but that one we'll let slide because of when it happened. Not that they did it on purpose. That was a magical moment in sports history and the New York Mets history. And in United States history, it was the first game the Mets were playing since September 11th, and Piazza hits this moonshot, dead center field, 410-foot walls at Shea Stadium. That place was not the most hitter-friendly park, and he hit it to the deepest part of the ballpark, Shea Stadium. 410 feet to dead center, I believe. That's not small potatoes, guys. Now, the voice of that call. There's Piazza. I mean, look where this thing goes, man. Look where this thing landed, right? The voice, and look at the crowd. I mean, they're on their feet. They're so happy. They're elated, right? The voice of that call is a man by the name of Howie Rose. He was the Mets radio voice for a while. Gary Cohen did radio for them. Gary Cohen does TV for them for SNY. But the voice of that call was Howie Rose. Now, why do I bring that up? Because in 2011, I think, is when Osama bin Laden was killed. Howie Rose once again finds himself on the call, calling a New York Mets game while they're playing, this time in NL East division rival, the Philadelphia Phillies. They're in Philadelphia. And all of a sudden, the stadium starts chanting USA, right? USA. They're chanting USA. And it's Howie Rose again with a call where all of a sudden sports and being out at a sports game, you just, doesn't matter who you're rooting for at that time, you're coming together as Americans. Play this.
2: Now the pitch, and it's line foul into the seats down the third base line. One ball, one strike, and I'll tell you what's going on. The crowd is chanting USA. And the reason for that is that there are reports circulating, I am not sure if they've yet been confirmed by the White House, that Osama bin Laden is dead. How that's happened, we don't know. But this crowd now knows it. It's amazing how things seem so important for the moment, like they did when Ryan Howard batted with the bases loaded. And then if it's true that Osama bin Laden has been captured, killed, or whatever, it just takes you back to that awful, awful day. And you wonder why you get so upset or worked up over a baseball game in the first place.
1: And that, my friends, is why I appreciate sports. And boy, did Howie Rose handle that like a... Howie Rose is a pro's pro. He was also the one who called the New York Rangers winning the Stanley Cup, which is something that I hate to acknowledge happened because I'm an Islanders fan, but he was the one with Mateau, the whole thing. Did you get goosebumps from that? Because I did. Nobody cared about... That was a close game. Mets, Phillies. It was a close game. 1-1. Late stages of the game. And everyone's on their phone because they're getting news that Osama bin Laden was killed. Took a long time to get him. But the whole stadium starts chanting USA. Because at that time, we hadn't really started to allow what happened on September 11th to be distorted and perverted and spun up to fit a new narrative. It's still stung for a lot of people. I just didn't think that 15 years after that, we'd be having a different conversation about how quickly people have forgotten what it felt like on that day when we were attacked. I couldn't believe it. I can't believe what I'm seeing in some of these cases. All right, let's move on. Osama bin Laden dead. And you heard Howie Rose, the great Howie Rose, saying, I'm going to tell you what's going on. There's some reports going on. He didn't use the Dan Bongino rule. Well, he did say reports. And the whole crowd is chanting USA. It's pretty awesome. a pretty awesome moment. I remember when that happened. I was like, wow, this is so special. The whole stadium, who cares? Mets, Phillies, it's tied late stages of the game. We just smoked Osama bin Laden. F yeah, proud to be American, USA. Makes you wonder if we're ever going to get back to that. I think we can, but it's going to take all of us leaning into that patriotism, leaning into that, to what never forget actually means. All right. I want to move on to a wild story. Here we go. He's a son of a 9/11 victim, and this is off the Post-Millennial. Son of a 9/11 victim at a rally in New York City. As a matter of fact, I know some of the folks who were involved in organizing this thing, and it seems to have been a pretty big success, and this clip from their rally has gone viral. But a son of a 9/11 victim is blasting socialists for believing that Americans, quote-unquote, deserved to get murdered in terror attacks because it was part of an evil capitalist system. So this is somebody taking a stand against the nonsense, the new narrative, the spin, the garbage that's being taught. Well, put yourself on their shoe. Let's look at it on the other side of things. This is how I feel about 9/11. And this guy, this son of this 9/11 victim who slammed Mamdani and socialist policymakers and socialists running for office and candidates, Vaughn Coleman, told this crowd, but the silver lining of the 25th anniversary is that people came together. And I promise you, what I say at the beginning, that's why I'm telling you, and that's why I'm bookending it with this. People came together. But I want to play these comments from Vaughn Coleman about the socialists who are trying to divide people and celebrate 9/11. Let's play it.
5: Before he went to bed on September 10th, he kicked his Celtic cross and he kissed it. Once for me, once for my sister, once for my mother, and once again for the whole family. And then he wore it to work that day. Now, like everyone else, he went to work not thinking that there were people that wanted to kill him simply for being an American. He was blind to that night, but what's our excuse 25 years later? 25 years later, we know better. We searched for weeks, hoping to find something, but there was nothing left to bury. Not even his cross, but there's a silver lining that, until recently, I never understood, that people would tell me about. That people came together, that it didn't matter if you were Republican or a Democrat. But we were united on something. We were united as Americans. And people who worked at the World Trade Center were capitalists. These people don't support these things. We're not just talking about standard partisan agreements. This is different.
1: So you hear him, and his father died on September 11th, 2001. Okay? It's a lot more real when you have one of these family members in front of you, isn't it? I can say 2,977 till I'm blue in the face. I could talk about the 343 till I'm blue in the face. That's the NYPD, FDNY, those the heroes. I could talk about all those things till I'm blue in the face, but now you heard the son of one of those victims. Makes it feel a lot more real, doesn't it? Carries a little more water, doesn't it? Packs a little bit more of a punch, doesn't it? This is why we can never forget. This is why. Vaughn Coleman is why. His family is why. We can never forget. Now, like I said, I hate to get political about September 11th, but unfortunately, the left has turned it into a political thing. His left, the left, sorry, has turned it into a political thing. He said in that speech, by the way, Vaughn Coleman, I'm just going to read for you a little bit more. He says, newsflash, you wouldn't have agreed with all 3,000 people that were killed. It didn't matter. They were Americans. That's what mattered. He said he doesn't want to live in a country where his children are told by their teachers and college professors, which is where a lot of this is happening, that their grandfather deserved to get murdered because he was part of the evil capitalist system. You heard that. Folks, this isn't a joke.
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10: York County, let's start in Hanover. Accident Frederick Street at Stoner Avenue. Fire Department activity in Goldsboro. River Street at Broadway. That's for a water rescue. And then we've got an accident in York City on Beaver Street at Hamilton Avenue. Lancaster County is a trouble spot with this accident. East Lampeter Township on 30 eastbound. That's shut down there at the 462 split. Backlogs beyond the old Philadelphia Pike Route 340. John Wilspach, right now traffic.
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0: 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The Bongino Report PM.
1: The mere consideration of the thought that 2,977 people deserve to die on September 11th in your tent. But then again, look at some of the leaders in your tent. This is a video from the NRCC. I believe that's the National Republican Congressional Committee. About the Democrats not condemning anyone who says these horrible things about September 11th. America deserved it. Always, you know, reducing it down to some people did something. That's what we're running against. You want those people running our country in control of one or both houses of Congress? I don't. You better vote like hell this November. Let's roll this cut here from the NRCC.
2: 25 years. 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
2: That dark day was almost 3,000 fathers, mothers, heroes, Americans, murdered by radical terrorists. 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
7: Will Lawrence, running for Congress.
8: And you're the man, so thank you for being here.
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4: Right, with 9/11, the idea that we have to apologize for, like, a terror attack that, like, a couple of people did.
2: Democrats won't condemn burning our flag or chanting death to America.
10: They're burning American flags and chanting death to America.
11: I'm not privy to I haven't seen these reports. What?
10: Burning the American flag and chanting death to America? At a rally in your district, people were chanting death to America. Do you condemn?
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10: Do you condemn chants of death to America?
13: When political candidates and public officials refuse to condemn global terror and phrases such as globalize the intifada, they are inviting another 9/11, God forbid.
2: Or even firebombing Americans.
14: Kiros is under fire for refusing to say that this firebombing attack on a group of Jews last year was an act of anti-Semitism.
2: Now, radicals are
1: I don't know what else there is to say. Other than number one, that's a very powerful ad, and that should be everywhere. Number one. Because that really highlights what you're running against. But man, hearing those comments again from folks like Milad Kiros, Ilhan Omar, Hassan Piker, and so on and so forth. And watching as people like Ayanna Pressley and AOC play dumb. Oh, what? They're chanting death to... I don't know about that. They're chanting death to America? I don't know about that. Just say, hey, if this is true and someone is saying death to America, that's wrong. That's all you had to do. That's all you had to do. Why didn't they do it? Because they didn't want to. Take as much time as you need to process this episode. Share it with your friends. God bless you. God bless America. I'll see you next week.
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9: A new drug pricing policy. I'm Lee Silicera, Fox News. President Trump announcing all 50 states have signed on to participate in a new drug pricing model for the U.S.
19: President Trump says the program will give most favored nation pricing to some drugs, promising deep discounts.
20: Economic advisors estimate that the most favored nation's deals that we're extending to states today will save Medicaid over $64 billion.
19: His administration has struck pricing agreements with more than two dozen drug makers. During the announcement in the Oval Office, he told reporters, quote, this one thing alone should win us the midterms. It comes as recent polling shows that affordability is at the top of many voters' concerns ahead of the November elections. Tanya J. Powers, Fox News.
9: President Trump announcing a deal with Denmark and Greenland, posting on social media that the U.S. has permanent control over security and other all needs in Greenland at no cost to the U.S., and writing the United States will forever have complete ability to do what is necessary in Greenland in order to secure and defend the security of that country. The president posting on Truth Social this afternoon that he is banning three media outlets, CNN, MS Now, and Politico, from the White House due to what he calls unfavorable coverage, and he said he threatened that more bans could be coming. He wrote that their coverage is unfavorable and fake news, and that the country needs to have honest news. Last year, a ban on the Associated Press from certain events led to a federal lawsuit and a temporary order to restore access. There have also been press accessibility issues at the Pentagon, which led to the majority of the press corps centered there to leave their offices. On Wall Street, stocks had a mixed finish as bond yields rose and oil prices swung. The Dow lost 95. The Nasdaq gained 104. The S&P plus 12. Brent crude, the international standard, closed at $103 a barrel. 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
21: When I hit my 50s, I felt like things were slowing down.
22: This is Sandra's Metamucil story.
21: I started taking Metamucil for digestion, but had no idea it would impact so much more. 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
1: Broadway hit Spring Awakening. His spokesperson said in part, Duncan was a father, husband, son, brother, and friend. He will be remembered for his sensitivity, wit, intelligence, and depth of spirit he brought to those who knew and loved him. We are deeply grateful for the outpouring of love from his fans, friends, collaborators, and the artistic community. Sheik was 56 years old. Michelle Polino, Fox News.
2: Warren Buffett is stepping down as chairman of Berkshire Hathaway as he continues with his succession plan. The 96-year-old will serve as chairman emeritus and take on that new role immediately. His son Howard will serve as the new chairman. Longtime vice chairman Greg Abel was promoted to CEO in January and has been leading the company since then. I'm Lisa Lucera. This is Fox News.
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4: You can open the windows tonight. It'll be clear and cool with a low in the mid-50s. Saturday will be a nice day to get outside with sunny skies and a high in the upper 70s. And it looks like it'll rain on Sunday with showers and thunderstorms possible and a high in the upper 70s.
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5: He's here. 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

Mark Levin here. Our number, 877-381-381. Yom Kippur is just a few days away. I know my calendar. It's the highest of the holy holidays in Judaism, where Jews repent and atone. It's a very, very important holiday. So now's the time to say what's on my mind about the Jewish members of Congress, particularly in the Senate, seven of them, including Chuck Schumer, who've endorsed and are even campaigning for El Said. You're a disgrace. You covered the Jew hatred and the spreading cancer of anti-Semitism in your party and in our country. You put your party and your own political interests ahead of what is moral and right. You're absolutely shameful, and to me, you're disgusting. You know, ladies and gentlemen,

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2: You can open the windows tonight. It'll be clear and cool with a low in the mid-50s. Saturday will be a nice day to get outside with sunny skies and a high in the upper 70s. And it looks like it'll rain on Sunday with showers and thunderstorms possible and a high in the upper 70s.
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4: 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Our number, 877-381-3811, 877-381-3811, Woodrow Wilson. Now we're going to move to FDR. This will surprise many of you, although it shouldn't. Let me make sure I start at the right place here, ladies and gentlemen. Yes, here we are. David Beto, professor at the University of Alabama, has written to President Franklin Roosevelt in his war against the press during the New Deal and later World War II, for example. He writes, at its inception in 1934, the Federal Communications Commission reduced the license renewal period for stations from 3 years to 6 months. That's all. This would allow Roosevelt maximum authority over the life and death of radio stations. Meanwhile, Roosevelt tapped Herbert L. Petty as secretary of the FCC and its predecessor, the Federal Radio Commission. Petty had overseen radio for Roosevelt in his 1932 campaign. After his appointment, he worked in tandem, with the Democrat National Committee to handle, quote, radio matters with both the networks and local stations. It didn't take long for broadcasters to get the message. NBC announced that it was limiting broadcasts contrary to the policies of the United States government. CBS Vice President Henry Bellows said that no broadcast would be permitted over the Columbia Broadcasting System that in any way was critical of any policy of the administration. And he elaborated that the Columbia system was at the disposal of FDR and his administration, and they would permit no broadcast that did not have his approval. Local station owners and network executives alike took it for granted, as editor and publisher observed, that each station had to dance to government tunes because it is under government license. You following this, folks? But Roosevelt's manipulation and reach went well beyond the nascent broadcast media. Beto explained that Roosevelt's intimidation efforts reached their apogee in the hands of the Special Senate Committee on Lobbying. The president indirectly recruited Senator Hugo Black. Now, Hugo Black was a member of the Klan. He was a lawyer for the Klan in Alabama, and he would become FDR's first nominee to the Supreme Court, and of course, he was confirmed by the Democrats. A zealous and effective New Deal loyalist as chair, the Black Committee undertook a wide-ranging investigation into anti-New Deal critics, including journalists. These are all Democrats. Black was granted access to tax returns dating back to 1925 of such critics as David Lawrence of the United States News. He then demanded that his targets turn over their private telegrams and telegraph companies, let the committee search copies of all incoming and outgoing telegrams for the first 9 months of 1935. When Western Union refused on privacy grounds, the FCC at Black's urging ordered it to comply. So they were giving them private Western Union telegrams.